0: knocked down his first save at the AA level. Left-hander deals. And this one down on the dirt. It kicks off Piper and skips towards the dugout. Piper's got to hurry, and he just saves it from leaking into the top step of the dugout. Now he fires behind Ramirez. And Taylor could come up with a baseball. Not a bad thought by Piper to throw a strike behind him. Ramirez with his back turn didn't realize that Piper was looking in his direction, but that's a wild pitch that brings home a run. Scores Gariola. Ramirez goes over to third. Cameron Cisneros, an opportunity, and the 3-1 is rocketed in the air, deep out to right. Ballpark will hold it. Myers is there to glove it, but it's deep enough to bring home the sixth run. Cameron Cisneros with a sacrifice fly, and he drives in his fifth here in his tenure with Knoxville. It's been a tough inning, a sixth spot in the top of the third, and that finalizes the line on Santiago Suarez, who goes 2 1/3 innings. He allowed 8 hits. He walked one. He did not strike out anybody, and he gave up a total of now 6 earned runs. Lefty deals, and Ariel Armas takes a called strike. Fontaine deals home, and there's a swing and a miss. Nothing and two, the advantage on the Smokies' designated hitter. Now, both of these teams are playoff hopefuls and in tightly contested races to the finish line. For Montgomery, this is game 61 of the year. Knoxville's played one more. Both teams have over 30 wins. Pitch misses inside. This gets 32 and 28, whereas the Smokies are a half game better at 33 and 28 after winning each of the last three. Even despite that, the Biscuits haven't lost any ground in the division, but with some wins, could have put the final touches on a first-half crown. Our magic number is 9, as the count evens at 2-2. It's 9, so any combination equaling 9 of Biscuits wins and Shuckers losses puts Montgomery onto the playoffs. There's a ground ball over to shortstop, backing up Arenamo. Long throw across the diamond. Simpson stretches up the line and is there to glove it, and the inning is over. But it's a sixth spot in the third inning, and the Biscuits have been doubled up by the Smokies. 6-3, bottom of the third, on deck here at Dabo's Park.
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0: I'm getting another look. If you're with us on the video side of that rain coming down way off in the distance, the wind blowing that way, and it's traveled from right field all the way over to still right field, but in foul territory now. So it's headed away from us. Don't know what's coming behind. Hopefully nothing. Keep this game moving on. Biscuits have their work cut out for them after a sixth spot in the top of the inning. They'll do so against a new arm. Schlaefer is done, and this is Frankie Scalzo Jr. Well, that's a check swing by Simpson, and that hit him up around the hands. I think it might have hit his bat. He dropped his bat as if he was going to head to first, and then the home plate umpire, Tyler Vandewater, kind of seemed like he might have said, not so fast. Will's on the same page, smiling back at him. 0-1 the count. Foul ball. Scalzo Jr. on top of the mound, peering in, and gets a foul ball back out of play. It's nothing in two. Scalzo Jr., a native of San Diego, California. He's 26 years old and was drafted back in 2021. Dons that red glove on his left hand, and he kicks home, gets another foul ball. Back out of play on a slider down and away that had Simpson reaching outside the zone. Frankie Scalzo Jr. has pitched once this week. Three nights ago, 2 1/3 inning. The Biscuits did tag him for three runs. Snapped a three-outing scoreless stretch for him in which he had gone five innings of scoreless baseball. Right-hander ready. Ahead, 1-2. Looking at Simpson in the pinch. Is chopped on the ground left side. Rojas backing up. Has it at his chest. Sets his feet. And delivers on a step ahead of Will Simpson for the initial out. And with one gone, Xavier Isaac will step in. Well, the Biscuits sent nine to the plate in the bottom of the second inning. And they scratched across three runs but left the bases loaded. On the other side, the very next half inning, in the top of the third, nine batters hit for Knoxville. They scored six and left the bases clear. It's the difference in our ball game at the moment. Back-to-back nine-batter half innings. Xavier Isaac ahead in the count, 1-0 after a first-pitch fastball missed up. Here's the second pitch, and a swing and a miss on a slider middle of the zone. For Scalzo Jr., it's a fastball, sinker, slider, and changeup arsenal. He's been really sharp this year, a sub-170 ERA. There's a swing and a miss on another fastball, and it's 1-2. Scalzo Jr. started his college career at San Jose State in 2018. Transferred to Grand Canyon University, where he was there for three seasons. He's one of the best relievers in the WAC. Left-hander in the box, chops one foul. Isaac stays alive at 1-2. He was in the starting rotation to begin his college career, and then they put him in the bullpen, and he emerged as one of the best relievers in the conference and went in 2019 with a 3-1-2 ERA. There's a foul ball. And then in 2020, he threw 11 scoreless innings to start the year, and then season was wiped out due to COVID, and then came back in 2021. He was a second-team all-WAC honoree. He had 12 saves, which at the time was the second most in GCU history in a season. There's a pop-up back and out of play. And the count remains a ball and two strikes. One and two. Here's the pitch. Downstairs, two balls, two strikes. Biscuits down 6-3. Xavier Isaac in the box with one gone, and the base is clear. Home half of the third. Isaac, a 225 hitter at the moment. That number has come down here in the month of June. 2-2 pitch. And hits it high in the air, left side, foul ground. Rojas giving it a look, and will do more than that. He squeezes it just in front of that netting down the third base line, and Isaac fouls out to third base for the second out. Here's Yadier Arenamo, who singled and scored his last time up. Arenamo easing his way back in after having an illness in the middle of this week, seeing his first action since the series opener. Pitch home, misses outside. In that series opener, he was pretty sharp. Belted himself a home run. That was his eighth of the year, a three-run homer. 1-0 pitch is found back to the screen. That evens things, hit a ball and a strike. Well, both starting pitchers gone, and we're in the bottom of the third. Suarez went 2 1/3 and allowed 6 runs. Slafer went 2 innings and allowed 3 runs. Pitch home. Misses outside. Final line on Tyler Slafer. 2 innings. He allowed 3 earned runs on 4 hits. He walked a pair and he struck out 3. Did not allow a homer. 2-1 offering. Arenamo takes down and away. Right-hander deals. Arenamo waves and misses. 3-1 hack on a fastball up and in. We've talked about it time and time again, but Arenamo, one of those guys that is trying to hit for more power, and it has paid off this year. He's got 8 homers, and has hit the ball hard quite a bit. And he takes some massive cuts, and he does again and punches it through the left side for a 2-out base hit. Arenamo a perfect 2-for-2, and he pushes the line to Kenny Piper. A good swing. He got a fastball over the heart of the plate. It came in at 95, left at 103. It's a base knock. Well, Arenamo settles in over at first base. He has 2 stolen bases this year. Kenny Piper drove in a run his last time up. One of the base hit, then later came around to score. He was the third and final to score in that second inning. Now batting here in the third. Arenamo has his lead over at first. Scalzo Jr. set, and he kicks. Piper takes a called strike on the outer edge. They might be looking back at home plate umpire Tyler Vandewater and asking if that's as far as he'll go. It was off the plate, technically. 1-1. Righty deals. Same spot. This time a ball. 2 balls and a strike. Righty set at his belt. Lifts high. Arenamo started to go. This one flown into center field and deep. Left center. Gariola back. This one's off the base of the wall. Arenamo chugging around third. He's headed for the plate. Here's the throw. It is in time to sit him down. Gariola started that one by barehanding it off the wall. And an impressive relay from the Smokies sends the biscuits out in the third. We go top four, still 6-3 on Jack 740.
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0: Back at the ballpark on this Saturday evening. Sun has disappeared. Still daylight out, but the clouds scattered throughout the skies here above Davos Park. T.J. Fontaine is back out there on the mound. Came on in relief to get the final two outs of that third inning. And the Biscuits threatened there in the bottom of the third, but a fantastic relay. They went Gariola in center, Seamus at short to Owen Ayers at the plate. Sat down Yadier Arenado, who's trying to score from first base on the double by Piper. But to no avail. So 6-3, still our score with Hayden Cantrell, the switch hitter, flipping to the right side against the lefty. The first pitch misses high. Cantrell earlier from the left side provided a base hit. He has been so good this week at just putting the ball in play. He has seven hits, now playing in his sixth game. And this one popped up on the right side. Twisting towards the line, Will Simpson in fair territory. There to glove it. Cantrell still now 13 at-bats in. And 20 total trips to the plate. Has not struck out. He has walked seven times and has seven hits. It's been a big week for him. But T.J. Fontaine sits him down as a righty. And now the top of the card is back up for the third time. Here's Carson Seamus, who's a perfect 2-for-2 on the night. Doubled back in the first to lead this game off. And this time lofts one over towards first base. Simpson is there with a grab in front of his face. And there are two away. Soft liner. Simpson had to take a shuffle to his right and was there to glove it. So Seamus retired for the first time here on the evening. And here's Jefferson Rojas. And if you are a Biscuits fan, this is the scenario that you want to face Rojas. Base is empty. Belted a three-run homer his last time up. A guy that has garnered a ton of attention. He is the number one prospect in the Cubs organization. And that comes with a lot of attention, but he has generated his own attention as he hits one high into the sky, left side. Playable on the infield. Arenado looking up. Dancing around and on the cut of the outfield grass is there to squeeze it. Inning over, it's a 1-2-3 inning for the first time for the Smokies offense, thanks to the lefty, T.J. Fontaine. We go bottom four. When we return, it's 6-3 Smokies over the Biscuits on Talk 740.
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0: Back in the capital of Alabama, here in Montgomery Adabos Park. And Frankie Scalzo Jr. retoes the rubber and is ready to go against the bottom two in the order for the Biscuits. It is Noah Myers, the lefty, followed by Cameron James. And then it flips over for the third time with Mac Horvat. Scalzo gave up two hits. One of those hits ended up with an outfield assist. Gariola starting the relay, home to the plate. Sit down, Yadier Arenado. Righty deals, and the 1-0 is chopped on the ground over to first base. A high hop. Cisneros with ease, able to snare it, and he flips to the covering Scalzo Jr. One away. Here's Cameron James, who delivered a base hit his last time up, and James has had himself a solid little stretch. Going back to the end of last week. Offering home, misses hit eye level. Three games this week. James has three hits. Four for his last 11. And he takes above the zone. Some pretty crazy clouds out and right. The blue skies peeking through. Some interesting shapes. 2-0 pitch is fouled back. And it's two balls and one strike. Cameron James, the former Mississippi State Bulldog, national champion. He's a cowboy at heart. Pitch home. It is lofted back out of play. It was funny earlier this week. The Biscuits social media did a little video with the players just as they were walking out to take the field. Asked them who they were pulling for in the College World Series. And the overall leader in answers had to have been Troy. Check swing by James, and he went around. He taps his helmet in frustration, but he's gone on strikes, and there are two away here in the fourth for Matt Corbett. And his second strikeout for Frankie Scalzo Jr. To Matt Corvath. That's called a strike on the outer edge. The guys supporting the hometown, so to speak, home for this year. And for some of them, they'll be here the rest of the year. Some of them next year. Some of them will head up to AAA at some point on the year, maybe even be traded. So pop up on the right side. Cisneros runs out of room as it falls down into the seats. 0-2 on Matt Corvath. The other most notable vote-getter in terms of who people are rooting for was North Carolina. They were pulling for Max Boyce. Mac obviously sat at UNC. That's where he went to school and was a very integral part of a deep playoff run for them a few years back. Lofts one foul on the right side. And actually, for Mac, he was a big part of the offense in that season. And he actually did not get to play all of the postseason, and that was due to an emergency that he underwent and had to undergo a quick surgery, appendectomy. There's a liner out to right. Ramirez going back. He leaps, can't make the play. And Matt Corvath will cruise into second base. He's got himself a double. That ball was scorched to right field. Looked for a moment as if Ramirez had it sized up perfectly. He leapt at the last moment and just had it sneak past his glove and off the base of the wall. Oh, it's a two-out double for the leadoff man and Braden Taylor. He's been swinging a hot stick, has gone hitless so far tonight. Lined back to the mound and struck out. If that means anything, it means he's due for a knock. Here's the pitch. Down in the dirt, Ayers keeps it in front. Biscuits trail 6-3. Home half of inning number four. All the scoring for each team has come in a singular half inning. The Biscuits with three in the second. The Smokies with six in the third. Biscuits trying to tack on in the fourth. Taylor started the swing and could not hold up. Fastball just off the plate that got him to chase. Taylor now a 257 hitter. Just up a good 60 points in this stretch since the last time he saw the Smokies. Back in the middle of May, there's a high hit fly ball out to right. Playable for Ramirez, who in front of the warning track is into a back pedal to make the play. So Horvath delivers a two-out double, but he's stranded there. And after four innings, it's the Smokies 6, the Biscuits 3 here on Jack 740.
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0: Back in Montgomery, T.J. Fontaine hops up on the mound. He is ready to go, and he will toss to Owen Ayers to get this started, which it has been rare that Ayers has batted as a righty, because the Biscuits don't have much left-handed pitching. Fontaine, one of two in the bullpen that tossed lefty. Pitch home is just outside for ball one. Well, Ayers has been the hottest hitter of the league. Has been consistently swinging it from the left side. This is the second time in the series he has stepped in as a right-handed hitter. 1-0 pitch is way up and away to the backstop. Two balls and no strikes. Chatting with Owen Ayers last year. It's kind of a fun story with him and his days of switch hitting. He's natural born a right-handed hitter, but possesses more power from the left side. 2-0 pitch is up and away, and it's three balls and no strikes. And a lot of that is common because Ayers works as a righty thrower. He's right-hand dominant. And for right-hand dominant players, when you have your dominant hand be the bottom hand when you grip the bat, you feel like you have more control. You can rip it through the zone. And it's a four-pitch walk to Ayers, who's aboard to open the top of the fifth. He will trot down to first base and give way to the cleanup hitter, Andy Gariola. Not any competitive pitches there from Fontaine, who looked sharp, came off a 1-2-3 inning, and actually sat down all five that he faced prior to the walk. Now he faces Andy Gariola, another righty. First offering misses high, and that's five in a row. For Ayers, who's parked over at first base, he almost gave up switch hitting when he was in his early teens. Just didn't really see the purpose, was wanting to just focus on one side, and had a game that convinced him to keep at it. Fontaine awkwardly fell off the hill there, and he appears to be okay. His plant spot. He has thrown six consecutive balls and is working with the dirt in that landing spot. Now having a conversation with his catcher, Kenny Piper. But Ayers said that he said around 12 or 13 years old, what came to be was a homer from both sides of the plate. And because of that, he was like, that was awesome. I'm going to keep doing this. Well, it has worked in his favor. He is the reigning Southern League Player of the Week. He is almost assuredly locked up a back-to-back award recognition. Likely earned the same award this week. 2-0 pitch. Swing and a miss. And it's 2-1. Look at that plant spot. Fontaine was messing with it a moment ago. On the left, he's set at his chest. Peering in, here's his 2-1 pitch to Gariola, and that finds the bottom of the zone. Called a strike. Fontaine, not an overpowering type of pitcher. He's got the three-pitch arsenal, fastball, slider, and changeup. Fastball's in the low 90s. He's a finesse type of guy. He knows how to pitch. Very cerebral. Works the edges of the zone well. 2-2 pitch. And just ran it inside, and the count is full. TJ, 25 years old. He had his ERA hop up just a little bit by allowing 5 runs and a blown save loss across an inning earlier this week. And this time he picks up a strikeout. That's his first, and that's the first strikeout of the game for the Knoxville offense. They have put the ball in play, and it has led to good things. Fontaine turned in a 1-2-3 inning in the fourth. That came on the heels of a 9-batter, 6-run frame. Smokies had a hit in each of the first 3 innings. First offering flutters outside. Knoxville, 6 runs on 8 hits, as opposed to 3 runs on 7 hits for the Biscuits. Knoxville has had a massive offensive week. 1-0 pitch, swing and a miss. Carter Trice, even in the count, and a ball and a strike. Alex Ramirez standing on deck. 1 on and 1 out. Top of the 5th inning. Knoxville trying to win their first half crown in quite some time. Pitch home. Big cut. And the advantage belongs to Fontaine. Last time that Knoxville won the first half was back in 2011. They did win the second half in 2024, and they won the whole thing in 2023. They are trying to earn a playoff berth. They're a game back of Chattanooga. There's a high throw, slap tag over at first, and not quite in time. Ayers scampers back. Good idea from Piper on a good ball to throw on. Natural for a catcher like that when you get a right-hander in the box and a pitch that takes you up out of the crouch and towards first base. Your shoulders are naturally there. Why not fire a strike? Here's a swing and a miss, and it's back-to-back strikeouts for T.J. Fontaine. Alex Ramirez doubled in a run his last time up and ended up coming around to score the sixth and final run of that 6-run frame. Will step in. He is 1-for-2 with that RBI double. A run scored, and he has also grounded out to second base. Ayers still parked at first, and the pitch home. Just misses low. This with a changeup. Ball and no strikes. Ramirez hitting 290. A lot of the year has been up near the top of the lineup. Second or third spot. Pitch misses down and in. And it's 2 balls and no strikes. Ramirez had struggled a little bit this week, but homered twice last night. One of them a little bit controversial, but did not matter in the end. Pitch misses downstairs. And for Ramirez, he certainly cleared the wall with a 2-run homer in the 7th inning out to right. He had another one in the 8th inning that upon further review, did not clear the metal fencing above the wall, which the yellow line rests on top of. It should have been a double. 3-0 pitch is lined through the right side and dunks in for a base hit. Ayers going first to third. It's fumbled out there in center, but right on top of it was the right fielder and Noah Myers. Horvath had that one hop up on him and snuck behind him just for a moment. Came over to cut it off and just rolled up his glove. No harm done. Noah Myers right there to back it up, but it's a base hit, the second of the game for Alex Ramirez. And the Smokies threatening here in the top of the fifth. Runners at the corners, two gone, and Cameron Cisneros due up. Cisneros, perfect one for one. He singled back in the second inning. He delivered a sac fly to bring home that sixth run. Lefty awaits in the first pitch. Then they're called a strike. Left-hander settles in, and his pitch home to another lefty is fouled off. Cisneros with a defensive swing on a pitch up near his torso. And the 25-year-old will tap the plate, settles back into that left-handed batter's box. Cisneros has seen the ball well against left-handed pitching. He is 2-for-4 this year and has driven in a run. 0-2 pitch, runner goes. This one slapped on the ground, left side. Taylor charging in. He gloves it, fires on the run, inning over. A couple of strikeouts and a ground ball out to camp it off. And T.J. Fontaine throws up a zero. It's no runs on one hit, no errors, and two left aboard. We go bottom five when we return. This gets down 3 to the Smokies on Jock 740.
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0: Back at the ballpark on Saturday night, Frankie Scalzo Jr. stays out on top of the mound. He has been pretty sharp. Biscuits have threatened against him in both of his innings, but he has held them off the board. He's given up 3 hits in 2 innings, a pair of doubles. And it starts at the 3 spot of the card in a million Petrie. First pitch. This is outside for ball one. It's Petrie, Simpson, and Eisen, the 3, 4, and 5 batters. 6-3 Knoxville, bottom of the fifth inning. Pitch home is fouled back. Petrie is 0-for-2 in this game, and in his first 2 games as a double A player, he has notched 4 hits. Now 4 out of 9 in his double A career. Being called up earlier this week. 1-1 pitch is last foul. Ball and 2 strikes. And if you're with us on the radio side, he joined us for the second consecutive day on the pregame show. And Petrie talked a little bit about having a celebration, what it meant at the high level. He chops this one up the middle. Shortstop Carson Seamus had him played perfectly and fires on to first in time to sit Petrie down. It's a ground out to short, but right up the middle. And there's one away. Petrie was part of the first half title for High A Bowling Green. And he was a big part of that. Offensive star. That is an offense in Bowling Green that is unbelievable. First pitch to Will Simpson is called a strike on that outer edge. There. Up there in terms of runs per game. Almost near double digits. Oh, one pitch is hit hard on the ground. Left side, Rojas had it hop up on him. He makes the play, high throw, and Simpson safe at first. Sword outside the reach of Cameron Cisneros. Well, the glove work just fine by Rojas. He had it hop up about his chest height, and then he couldn't get the throw down. It's a throwing error on the third baseman that allows Will Simpson to pull into first base. Maybe that's the break the Biscuits offense needs. Here's Xavier Isaac, who can make an error like that hurt for a team. Here's the pitch. Isaac cuts through a first pitch fastball over the heart of the plate. Scalzo Jr. sat at his belt, kicks home. And just misses downstairs. Isaac with just four hits in the month. 1-1 pitch. Lofted back and out of play. He's hovering around a 110 average here in June. Just looking to find his stride. He went on an absolute tear throughout the month of May, reaching in almost every single game. Actually, he did reach in every game. Pitch misses downstairs. Had an on-base stretch that came to a close just after the final day of May, and it began on April 30th, the longest on-base stretch of the year for Montgomery. 2-2 the count on him. Here's the pitch, and he takes downstairs and works another full count. So another righty up and warming in the pen on both sides, actually. Jackson Kirkpatrick. Here's a sharply hit grounder to second. Cantrell to Seamus. Seamus to Cisneros. Inning over. Ground ball double play. Erases the E5. It's no runs on no hits, an error, and nobody left on base. Inning double play for Frankie Scalzo Jr., and he turns the card over. Top of the sixth next. It's still 6-3 Knoxville over the Biscuits on Jock 740.
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0: Now, TJ Fontaine did his job. The lefty goes 2 2/3 innings. He allowed.

0: Well, T.J. Fontaine did his job. The lefty goes 2 2/3 innings. He allowed only one hit. He did walk one. He struck out two across those 2 2/3 scoreless innings. He allowed a couple of inherited runners to score, but nothing charged to his final tally. And he hands the ball off to a flame-throwing right-hander out of the Dominican Republic. This is Alexander Alberto, who can run it up there on the radar gun. He'll hit triple digits from time to time. And his first offering is triple digits and even 100. Right on that outer edge. A called strike. He does work against the 8-9-1 batters here in the top of the sixth. Ariel Armas is 0 for 2 with a pair of ground balls to short. There's the slider from Alberto. That's his other offering. It's a fastball, sinker, and slider. But doesn't really use the sinker that much. He throws a true fastball. 0-1 pitch. Is back out of play. But it tags as a cutter. That's another 99.6. Because it truly looks like a cutter. It is a cutter by all sense of the word. Except for he doesn't throw it like a cutter. It's just a regular fastball. It's got a ton of movement. 0-2 pitch is cut through. Slider on the outer edge. And he strikes out his first. Armas gone on strikes. It's the third strikeout for the Biscuit staff. And the first and just one batter for Alexander Alberto. Alberto on the third base side of the slab. Kicks high, and the pitch home to Cantrell is right there on the outer edge. 100.2. And talking with some of the members of the Biscuits staff, including Chris Clark, asking what the best pitch in this pitcher's room is. And hands down, the answer was that cutter, which is a fastball, but they all refer to it as a cutter because that's what it looks like. It is a caught fastball. 1-1 pitch is chopped on the ground. Another 99. That went into that first base dugout. Ball and two strikes. Hayden Cantrell battling with Alberto. Here's the pitch. Wave and a miss. Got him to chase the slider down. Back-to-back strikeouts for Alberto. Alberto has been dominant this year. He's got a 2-3 ERA, and he has not allowed a run in a minute. And he has been pitching his best here as of late. He has struck out both the two that he's faced so far. Now the lineup turns back over to Carson Semus. He's had a busy day, 2-for-3, and he lined out his last time up. Waves and misses at a 99 mile an hour fastball. Jackson Kirkpatrick continues to warm for Knoxville. Big righty. He can run it up there as well. Alberto kicks and the pitch. Misses outside. 99-9. And a ball and a strike. Alberto got to 101 last week at Biloxi. Highest pitch velocity-wise he's thrown all year. And then he comes back with a 90-mile-an-hour slider down. Not quite a Roldis Chapman-esque, but it's the similar sequence. High velo fastball, and then drops that slider off on you. This one, a squibber toward second base. Petrie has it, flips it on to first. Alexander Alberto cruises through the top of the sixth, a couple of strikeouts and a soft ground ball. He sends his bottom six. Biscuits looking an inch closer, trailing 6-3 to the Smokies on Jack 740.
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3: Frankie Scalzo Jr. matched his season high with three innings of relief, and he hands the ball off to Jackson Kirkpatrick. Tall righty. Final line on Scalzo Jr. Three innings of scoreless three-hit baseball. He did not walk anybody, and he struck out one. Yadier Arenamo, the first to face the new arm, Jackson Kirkpatrick. Pitched once earlier this week. Kirkpatrick began his full season professional baseball tenure last year with the Myrtle Beach Pelicans and kind of slid into that closer role. Felt like every closer that Myrtle Beach had immediately shot up to High A South Bend, and that's because they had some good arms in the back end of that pen to begin the year. Kirkpatrick was one of the longer tenured ones, but picked up a handful of saves and headed up the ranks. And now here at the double-A level, 1-0 pitch, flips the outer edge. Arenamo tied in the count at 1-1. Pitch home. Cut through, and it's a 1-2 advantage for Kirkpatrick. Patrick, still just 23 years old, gave up a hit, struck out two, walked one. Three nights ago, back on Wednesday, inning in a third. A wave and a miss, and he strikes out the first man that he faces. First strikeout for Kirkpatrick and the first batter that he faces. Now you square off against Kenny Piper, who's had a big day. Piper singled in a run and later came around to score in that second inning. That's where the Biscuits have scored all of their runs. Three spot in that frame. They trail 6-3. Piper then doubled in the third. He pops this one back and out of play. Well, Piper doubled his last time up, but an 8-6-2 relay to the plate chopped down Yadier Arenamo to end the inning. Never been seeing the baseball well today. Kirkpatrick deals home and misses outside. A ball and a strike. Kirkpatrick this year has an ERA north of 10, but has settled in lately, coming off a scoreless outing. Pitch misses up top. Originally from Greensboro, North Carolina. One of those guys that uses the splitter to his advantage. Fastball, slider, and splitter. He's added his belt and rocks the 2-1. Goes fastball, top rail of the zone, outer edge, called a strike. Count is even at 2 balls and 2 strikes. Kirkpatrick working out of the stretch, comes set, and is ready to go. He'll step off the back of the rubber. Kirkpatrick back on the hill and ready to go. 2 balls, 2 strikes, 1 gone. Here's the pitch. It's downstairs, and we go full. Kenny Piper playing in game number 38 of the year for him. Been super dependable as a backstop, and it's a very interesting position inside the Rays organization, catcher. They've got some pieces coming behind. There's a 3-2 cut and a miss on a fastball at 96. Well, Kirkpatrick, much like Alexander Alberto, is called upon in the sixth inning and strikes out the first two that he faces. Here's Noah Myers trying to break that stretch. strikeout has not been his friend this week. Noel has struck out 8 times across the 5 games. However, he has not struck out today. He has grounded out to first and walked 0-for-1. There's the first pitch to him. He takes down and in for ball one. I want a fastball at 97. Now, the catchers in High A currently are two of the best prospects in the Rays organization. Nathan Flewelling, who has been super, super productive as just a 19-year-old. 1-0, swing and a miss, and the count evens at 1-1. Flewelling is, as I mentioned, just 19 and has been dependable behind the plate. He also has 10 homers and is hitting .250 this year at High A. And he was there to begin the year, 1-1 pitch, or early in the season, as a called strike. The other one is Caden Bodine, who was at Coastal Carolina a couple of years back. He was drafted by the Orioles and part of one of those trades that the Rays pulled off. And this is his first year in the Rays system. And he went on an absolute tear at single A, hit .379. This is down and away. And he's a little bit older than Flewelling is. He's 22 years old. But the Biscuits more than likely will see one of, if not both of those guys at some point here this year. Bodine, the older one. 2-2 pitch is cut on and missed. And he has shined at High A as well. .379 in single A, .300 in High A, but the Biscuits are down in order, all via the K against Jackson Kirkpatrick in the sixth. We go top seven. It's still 6-3 Smokies.
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3: Alexander Alberto is back for his second inning here on Saturday night at Dabo's Park. Game 6 of 7 this week. Finish up this series tomorrow with a 3:33 first pitch. 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Jefferson Rojas will lead off the frame. Alberto, 24-year-old, peering in. And a fellow Dominican. First pitch is lined back up the middle, and Arnamo has it sneak under his glove on a dive. It's a base hit. Arnamo going all out to try to stop it. And Rojas bounces one through the middle on a fastball at 99. There's the first base runner allowed by Alberto. He sat down two via the strikeout in his first trip to the mound, and then capped it off with a ground ball. Here's Owen Ayers, who's back hitting as a lefty. Right-hander deals to the plate. Some foul back to the screen. We were talking the other day about Chris Clark telling me that Ayers had been the toughest hitter that he had faced all year. Clark was told by someone on the Biscuits, he couldn't remember who, that Ayers in the offseason spends a lot of time hitting off of a simulation of Mason Miller, who is Padres closer. Miller runs it up there, 102, 103. That's the devastating breaking ball. He's been arguably the most dominant pitcher in baseball. Now he's been out of the bullpen versus a starter, so it doesn't garner as much attention, but he has been the talk of the town a few separate times in his career. 0-2 misses down and away. And actually haven't asked Owen himself if that's been the case. Something you need to follow through with. If you can hit against Mason Miller, I think you can hit against anybody. Not a bad person to train against. Alberto has some shades of that. Here's a chopper on the right side. Petrie's going to go to second for one. The relay back to first in time. A 4-6-3 double play, and it erases the leadoff base hit by Jefferson Rojas. Oh, two away. And that holds Alberto, still facing the minimum to this point. Andy Gariola is 0 for 2 in this game. He did, however, walk and score back in the third inning. Struck out his last time up. Here's the first pitch to him, and it just misses low. Ball and no strikes. Peering over the out-of-town scoreboard. Biloxi currently up 1-0 in Birmingham. That matters for the Biscuits. It's still an open division. Biscuits are up a game and a half on Biloxi with 9 to go. Whereas Pensacola is 2.5 back. Blue Wahoos within striking range anyways. There's a swing and a miss. Pensacola won today. There's a swing and a miss. And Gariola strikes out. So a single start of the inning, a 4-6-3 double play and a strikeout. The third for Alberto. Cap off a 1-2-3 seventh inning. It's time to stretch at Amos Park. And when we come back, it's the Biscuits to the Plate on Jock 740.
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3: Saturday night rolls on from Davos Park. It's the Smokies 6 and the Biscuits 3. The home half of the 7th. Biscuits trying to inch back in this thing. They hopped ahead with a 3 spot in the 2nd inning. And then a 6 run top of the 3rd meant a short-lived advantage for the Biscuits. And it has stayed that way since the 3rd inning. Here is Cameron James, and time called for just a moment. Now Kirkpatrick ready to get back to work. He struck out the side his first inning, and he starts it off with a swing and a miss. Pensacola, we were talking about them. They shut out Columbus in Columbus. 4-0, 3-hit shutout. Chattanooga lost to Rocket City today, so if this score remains, things get even more interesting in both divisions. because as of this moment, Biloxi is now added on to their lead. They're up 4-0. So if that score holds, this score holds. Pitch home. This is high. That would mean at the end of tonight, the Biscuits would hold a half-game lead in the South Division of the Southern League with 8 games to go. And on the other side in the North, Chattanooga and Knoxville would be knotted up. A tie for the top spot. There's a swing and a miss, and the count evens at 2-2. Two playoff hopefuls in their respective divisions. The Biscuits have been at the top of the division for the majority of the year. Had a brief stint where they dropped down in the standings the end of April. Pitch misses high, and the count is full at 3-2. They have been up near the top for most of the year. Knoxville, as well, has been riding out in that second spot for quite some time. They've been chasing down Chattanooga, and with a win tonight, they would finally pull back to even with him. Payoff pitch, swing and a miss. Kirkpatrick has fanned 4 in a row. All 4 that he's faced, he sent back via the strikeout. He got him with a fastball top rail. Here's Matt Horvath. Mac has turned in a two-hit night. RBI single back in the second and a double in the fourth. 2-for-3 overall. Pitch home to him. He squares to bunt, pulls back, and watches his strike. That's the slider from Jackson Kirkpatrick. Jackson found his way to Double-A Knoxville on May 5th. Made 6 appearances in High A South Bend after finishing last year there. He wants an appeal, and it's to no avail. Stephen Grady, the first base umpire, says he did not go. Ball into strike. Kirkpatrick, in 6 appearances, held a 2.16 ERA, and so earned a jump up here to Double A. 1-1 pitch up top. He's had himself a good week this week. Now 3 scoreless innings. He's allowed 1 hit and struck out 5 in that span. Pitch home. Misses high. Right-hander kicks home. There's a foul ball back and out of play. Count back to full. 3-2. Kirkpatrick has twirled it 26 times. There's some stretching going on in the bullpen down the right field line. Kirkpatrick generally stays around 25 to 35 pitches. He's inching closer to 30 here. Right-hander kicks. And swing and a miss. 5 in a row. Jackson Kirkpatrick carving the Biscuits. 5 batters, 5 strikeouts. He has got his best stuff, and now Braden Taylor will toe the batter's box, riding a team-high 20-game on-base streak. He has been held off the base paths tonight. 0-for-3 with a line-out, a strikeout, and a fly-out. He takes a first-pitch strike. Splitter up in the zone. 0-1. Right-hander deals, and Taylor takes up above the zone. Pulls back to even at a ball and a strike. Taylor has been playing his best baseball, arguably, of his entire career lately. Pitch home. This is just beneath the zone with a fastball at 95. Braden, a star at TCU, and a guy that got to play in the College World Series with the Horned Frogs. 2-1 pitch, a chopper up the first baseline. That drifts just foul. Cisneros picks it up. Two balls, 2 strikes, and 2 outs, bases empty. There's a right-hander up and warming for the Biscuits. Kind of looks like Derek Eddington down there. It is. Kirkpatrick at his belt. Kicks high and it's 2-2. Swing and a miss. Utter dominant stuff from Jackson Kirkpatrick. He faces six. He strikes out six. And he sends us to the top of the eighth. It's still 6-3. Knoxville over the Biscuits here on Jock 740.
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3: For the second time in the series, Derek Eddington takes over on the mound, a 6'8" right-hander, 26 years old, originally from Pickford, Michigan. He takes over on the mound. This is the 21st time his name has been called out of the bullpen for Montgomery this year. Two-pitch arsenal, sinker and slider. It's a really good fastball. Can run it up there velocity-wise. Now, not quite as high as Alexander Alberto, but he'll touch the high 90s pretty frequently. First pitch to Carter Trice. Misses outside. That's what's 97. Well, and for Eddington, the true key is his secondary pitch, the slider. Got to be able to throw up for strikes. 1-0 pitch is lofted back out of play. That's again the fastball. His issue a lot of this year has been the inability to throw the slider for a strike, and so hitters can just eliminate it. While his sinker is so good at such a high velocity, hitters can just sit on that and eliminate the slider. When he throws the slider for a strike, he's got his best stuff working. And he just misses outside with his fastball. And the count is 2-1. This one fouled back out of play, and the count back to even at 2 balls and 2 strikes. Eddington has been used in a lot of high leverage situations late in ball games. He is 6 out of 8 in save opportunities. Two pitch. Misses outside, and the count is full. Had a tough start to the week. 3 nights ago, 2 innings, allowing 3 runs on 3 hits. He did strike out 2. Trying to get back into a groove. Here's his payoff, and it misses outside for ball 4. So he got ahead to start it off, but ultimately walks Carter Trice. Trice aboard for Alex Ramirez, who has been boom or bust this week. He delivered an RBI double back in the 3rd inning. He did pick up a loud single through the right side his last time up, so it's been a much better day for him. The last 2 days have been pretty good. A couple of homers. Now 2 hits again today, including the RBI double. He's now got 5 hits on the week in as many games. 4 of them for extra bases, including 3 home runs. 293 hitter. Runner goes. Pitch home is wide. The throw, a beauty, and it's not in time. Petrie slapped the tag down. Biscuit's infielders reacting as if they thought he was out. Piper put a perfect throw on it. Petrie appeared to have slapped the tag down, but it was a matter of whether it was in time or not. It was pretty close either way. Oh, it's a stolen base for Trice, his 10th of the year. Pitch misses upstairs to Ramirez. A runner at second, nobody out. Still a 6-3 game in favor of the visiting Smokies. With a win tonight would clinch at least a split of this series. And it would secure them a winning week. We're playing 7 games, but only a 6-game series, so to speak. Smokies have won the last 3 games. Pitch home. Is called strike at the top of the zone. Count is full. Piper lays down the signs. First base is open, but Addington doesn't want to put another on with a walk. And he got him looking with a slider. Ramirez didn't think so. He's got an argument to be made there. But it's called a strike on a slider downstairs, and Addington picks up his first down. It comes on a strikeout. Here's Cameron Cisneros. He was driven in a run today. He has himself a hit and is 1-for-2 with that sack fly. Lefty into the box. Righty on the mound. Addington has been a little bit better this year against lefties than he has righties. Opposing hitters hitting .274 against them, whereas lefties are down around .240 with righties up above .300. Pitch home. Cisneros chops it through the left side and into left field. Windmill around for the runner around third. Trice come into the plate. The throw is cut off by Taylor. And it's an RBI knock for Cameron Cisneros. He has a pair of them today and is up to 6 in his AA tenure. Leadoff walk, followed by a stolen base and a base hit, generates a run for Knoxville. They now lead 7-3. Cisneros met over there at first base. Give him a high five, and that's going to be the end of the day for Cameron Cisneros. Ed Howard is on as a pinch runner. First time we've seen Howard on the week. Native of Chicago, was 24-year-old, was a big draft pick back in 2020. He was the Cubs' first round pick. And he has shown moments and shades of being that first-round pick, but hasn't put it all together quite yet. Still time for him at 24. Here is Armas, and Ariel Armas takes upstairs for ball one. 7 runs on 11 hits in an error for the visiting Smokies. For the home team on the scoreboard, the Montgomery Biscuits, it's 3 runs on 7 hits. No errors. Pitch home. Misses down and away. 2 balls and no strikes. Addington has thrown 16 pitches, 7 of them in the zone so far. 2-0. And he finds it top of the zone there. Called with a slider. Two balls and a strike. Right-hander warming up in that pen. Righty for Knoxville. Looks like it's Vince Riley. Jackson Kirkpatrick. He was dominant, if that is it for him on the day. He struck out every batter that he faced. Addington set. He kicks his 3-1. This one called a strike on the inner half. And the count is full at 3-2. One on, one gone. And one already in here in the top of the 8th inning. Addington set. Pauses and delivers. And caught him looking. Backwards K number two for Derek Eddington. It comes on a fastball at the bottom of the zone. Second punch out for him, and Hayden Cantrell will step in for the fourth time. This will complete the fourth trip around the order for the Knoxville Smokies, with Carson Seamus, the leadoff man, ready to go on deck. Howard takes his lead at first. Would not be surprised to see him go here. And Eddington thought the same and picks over at first. Howard can stretch that lead just a little here, knowing that if Eddington picks off and he is safe, he's got second base already. Howard stays put, and the pitch home is lofted foul on the left field line. As it stands right now, current time before the conclusion of this game, the Knoxville Smokies are a half game back of Chattanooga, so they would tie them with a win. Birmingham battling against Biloxi. It is now a one-run game, 4-3 Biloxi. Biscuits would love to have Birmingham come through for them. Drop that magic number a little bit further. Right-hander kicks, and there's a swing, and he just caught a piece of it. Cantrell still alive. Hayden did strike out for the first time his last time up. That was in the sixth. Pretty impressive week. Seven hits, seven walks. He's driven in four. He's stolen five bases. Now only one strikeout. Eddington trying to hand him his second 0-2 pitch. And he won't get it here. Sends it foul back and out of play. I love to see that. Nice grab by a fan. He hands it to his wife, and his wife says, "Yo, young man, give to a kid in the row in front." Pitch misses downstairs. Eddington at an even 25 now. He's found the zone with 14 of those. Digs in that tan mitt, kicks home. There's a sharply hit grounder towards the middle. Backhanded stop by Petrie, and he'll keep it in his pocket. It's an infield single for Cantrell, who has another multi-hit game and extends this inning. Carson Seamus will dig in. Here comes the pitching coach, Jim Paddock. Eddington has tossed 26 pitches. It looks like the Biscuits will start tossing another lefty, the only other lefty in their pen. There's Jackson Lancaster. Eddington inching closer to 30 pitches. I'd like to get out of the frame. Scoring off against Carson Seamus. Mentioned Vince Riley tossing down the right field line. Riley has been nails this year. Here is Carson Seamus. He is 2-for-4 in this one. Right-hander peers home and delivers a slider outside the zone. And Seamus chases 0-1. Eddington set on the first base side, kicks home and misses up top. One offering. This is down and away. Well, both the Cubs and the Rays are playing some late night Saturday baseball. Cubs on the road in San Francisco. taking on the Giants for a 9:05 Central first pitch. And a couple of minutes later, the Rays will get underway in Los Angeles against the Angels. 9:07 the first pitch there. Pop up out of play. And a foul ball generates strike two. Two balls and two strikes. Seamus at the dish. It's raised his average to 274 with a couple of hits in four tries tonight. Eddington at an even 30 pitches. Right-hander set. 2-2 on its way. And this rides inside for ball three. So both runners will get a head start as this pitch has to generate something. A walk, a foul ball. Ball put in play, a strikeout. Runners will go. This one lined up the middle, right at the second baseman, Emilian Petrie. And he is there to glove it to retire the side. One run does come around to score as part of a two-hit frame, and they leave a couple stranded. We turn the card. Bottom eight. Biscuits down four against the Smokies here on Saturday night.
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0: James Riley emerges out of the pen here at Davos Park. Day has turned completely tonight here on Country Night at the ballpark. Vince Riley takes over. Riley pitching for the second time this week. He picked up the save, his sixth of the season last time out. That was back on Wednesday in Game 2. He goes off against Petrie to start. The first pitch hit high in the air, well foul on the left side. Riley, 25 years old. He has now appeared. This is his 21st game. One of those was a start. Been extremely dominant this year, although the Biscuits did tag him for a couple of runs across 2 2/3 when he picked up that save earlier in the week. Pitch home, wave and a miss, and it's nothing in two. He works with a four-seam fastball, a sinker, a sweeper, a splitter, and then he throws a cut slider. Slider-slash-cutter combination, firm slider that's pretty tight rotationally. 0-2 pitch. Misses up above the zone. A ball and two strikes. 12 hits tonight for the Smokies. 7 for the Biscuits. It's a 7-3 Knoxville advantage. They're in the home half of the 8th. Riley looking for another punch out to start off this outing. 1-2 pitch. Won't get it. There's a fly ball foul out of play on the left side. So Petrie stays alive. Petrie is 0-for-3 tonight with a line out, a strikeout looking, and a ground out. He's garnered at least one hit in each of his first two games. Hanging in the balance here in what could be his final at-bat of the night. Right-hander takes a deep breath. Here's the 1-2, and it misses outside. Good eye from the lefty, and it's 2 balls and 2 strikes. Well, we've been talking about baseball elsewhere. Mentioned the Cubs ready to play later tonight, as are the Rays. 2-2 pitch. Chopper foul up the first baseline. Got the College World Series going on, which if you are watching from the state of Alabama, not likely too happy with the outcome to this point, but there's still plenty of time. West Virginia yesterday beat Troy in what was a fantastic game, 7-5, and Troy held their own. They looked like they belong, and that's because they do. North Carolina, then down Ole Miss. 2-2 pitch is lined the other way, out towards left. Connor Trice has it hang up long enough to make the chest-high grab. A line out to left will bring Will Simpson into the box with one gone here in the bottom of the 8th. Today's action has featured an Oklahoma win, 9-0 over Alabama. So the Crimson Tide will have to battle their way back. Elimination side. Texas currently down 4-0 in the third inning to Georgia. Bulldogs with an early commanding lead on their fellow SEC foe. There's a called strike on Will Simpson, and it's 0-1. Then across the big leagues today, there was plenty of early action, some good games, but one that really stood out. Pitch misses upstairs. Yoshinobu Yamamoto turned in a fantastic start today. He had a perfect game going for quite some time. In the 8th inning, his perfect game evaporated on a Mookie Betts error. It's ball and two strikes on Simpson currently. And the only hit he gave up has a little bit of pertinence. It was a home run in the 9th inning. So he lost the no-hit bid to former Biscuit Tristan Peters, who has had a really good season in the outfield with the Chicago White Sox. 1-2 pitch. This one driven in the air, deep to center field. Gariola back, looking up, and it's gone. That's 4 homers in his last 5 games for Will Simpson. The Biscuits not done yet. They're back within 3. That's number 12 for Simpson, and he ties Xavier Isaac for the most in the clubhouse. Isaac will try to warrant a response here. They say hitting is contagious. See if Isaac can follow in suit. A lefty looking at Vince Riley, and he kicks home. Wave and a miss. Will Simpson has been on an absolute tear. And the power department, fourth home run of the week. 0-1 pitch. This one roped into the alleyway in right center, and it's going to dunk in front of Alex Ramirez. Hitting is contagious. Not a homer, but a base hit, and the Biscuits need some base runners. Yadier Arenado takes outside for ball one. Pitch home. Arenado lays off an elevated fastball. That one at 98. Ready with his glove, now at his belt. Readies. Isaac over at first, and the 2-0 pitch hit high into the night sky, but well foul. Arenado was out in front. A pitch over the heart of the plate. Right-hander Pearson is 2-1 offering to Arenado, dips low, and it's an advantageous count for Yadier. Arenado takes a called strike on the outer edge. There's a roller over to third. Rojas has it sneak under his glove. Isaac barreling into third. Richardson's going to wave him to the plate. Here comes the relay. It's not in time. Cut off by Rojas, and the Biscuits are in business. Rojas has made a couple of nice plays tonight. That one snuck under his glove. And that'll prompt a conversation on top of the mound. Now the Biscuits back within a pair. The entire infield on the mound talking things over with this Knoxville pitching coach, Jose Zapata. Vince Riley has been nails this year. But he's been tagged for a homer. Another run just came around to score on an E5 by Jefferson Rojas, allowing Isaac to score. And now Arenado is up at second base with still just one out, and Kenny Piper could tie it with one swing. Piper's got five homers this year. Does possess quite a bit of pop. Piper's last homer was against Knoxville back towards the back end of May. The third week of May, he demolished one out to left, and it landed at the base of the apartments in left field back at Covenant Health Park in Knoxville. Runner at second. One away. Kenny Piper at the plate. Piper has swung it well tonight. RBI single, a double. He most recently struck out. He was part of the six strikeouts for Jackson Kirkpatrick. Piper chases downstairs and falls behind 0-1. And the final line, as simple and as impressive as could be for Jackson Kirkpatrick, who now watches from the dugout. Two innings. He faced six batters. He struck them all out. Doesn't get better than that for a reliever. Biscuits working against Vince Riley. Right-hander readies. His 0-1 pitch is lined down the line and drops in foul. Well, Piper just narrowly missed driving in Arenado and likely would have had at least a shot at two bases on that swing. Well, the count is 0-2 on Piper. He, with some help from the bat boy, picks up his lumber. It's back to home plate and is ready to step back into the box. Now he does. Crowd backing Piper here in an 0-2 count. Here it is, and it's lofted back to the screen. Comes back down. Kenny Piper will pick it up. 0-2 still. Riley has been laboring here in the fray. Started with a line out to left. They've gone solo, homer, base hit, and error that generated a run. Now the tying runs at the plate. Arenado will dart for third. Here's the pitch. It misses outside. No throw. Arenado moves up 90 feet. That's his third stolen bag of the year. Pitch just missed off that outside corner at the top of the zone. One and two the count. Riley readies. Lifts in his pitch. He's fouled back. Piper stringing together a solid at-bat. That was the fifth pitch of the AB, and it's still a ball and two strikes. Biscuits could use a win, with Biloxi currently winning. Only a game and a half separating them in the standings currently. With single-digit games to go, and the pitch misses downstairs. Two balls and two strikes. Noah Myers stands on deck. Yadier Arenado is over at third, and the Biscuits, at the very least, have made this very interesting. Piper trying to at least bring home Arenado, who's parked at third base. 2-2 pitch from Riley. Sent high in the air, back out of play. Seven runs on 12 hits and two errors for Knoxville. Five runs, nine hits, no errors for Montgomery. Runner at third, one gone, 2-2 the count. Here's the pitch to Piper. And again, he fouls it back. Piper, confidence skyrocketing with each foul ball. That's pitch number eight of the at-bat. Number nine upcoming. Riley at the belt, takes a deep breath, and a pitch outside, and it's 3-2. Piper will see a 10th pitch. Vince Riley now at 28. There's no action out of the pen quite yet, but after that pitch missed, one man to his feet, ready to toss. 3-2. Battle between Riley and Piper. Here's the pitch. A swing and a miss. Got him at the top of the zone. A perfectly located pitch right on that outside corner at the top of the strike zone. Riley has his first strikeout. A well-timed punch out. Piper saw 10 pitches in the at-bat. So a really nice at-bat, but unable to get the run home. It's up to Noah Myers. Trying to get the Biscuits back within one. First pitch. Myers takes outside. Noah has driven in six in 14 games this year, this being his 15th. One and oh. Right-hander deals. Here's a slow roller towards second base. Cantrell charging in, has it. Underhand flips to the covering Alvarez, who's in for Cisneros at first base. And that caps off the inning. The Biscuits get a couple of runs on a pair of hits, including a home run from Will Simpson. And we go to the top of the ninth. 7-5 Knoxville over Montgomery on John 740.
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Jackson Lancaster takes over on the mound. The lefty, second left-hander to go today, and the fifth overall pitcher for the Biscuits. This started with Santiago Suarez. Here's Jefferson Rojas from the right side, the first to face the lefty Lancaster. He kicks home, and his first pitch is over the heart of the plate, a called strike. Put that inner edge. Biscuits struck for two in the bottom of the eighth, and they're back within two. It's a 7-5 game, visiting half of the ninth. Lancaster set at his belt. Piers home in his pitch. Another called strike, this time a fastball at 92. Lancaster's 0-2 pitch to Rojas. Stays down and in. Owen Ayers stands on deck. Left-hander working from the third base side of the rubber. Set at his hip and lifts home. There's a high chopper over to third. Arnamo in the hole has it. It's a long throw across the diamond, and it skips past Will Simpson. It was one long hop, and then a short hop followed. A tough play for Simpson to make. He's going to walk over and apply the tag. Safe is the call. They say Rojas made it to the bag.

Fly the tag. Safe is the call. They say Rojas made it to the bag. Likely a base hit. Owen Ayers will bat with one on and nobody out against the new left-hander. So for the second time in this game, Ayers will stand in from the right side. Switch hitter. First pitch, and he takes at the bottom of the zone a called strike. Good start from Lancaster. Pitch home. Misses high, and that evens the count at a ball and a strike. And with that base hit for Rojas, he has a three-hit game going. Biscuits would love to make a play there, but it was a really tough play. It's deep in the hole at short as one can go. The swing and a miss by Ayers. It's over top of a slider. Back door to him. Down and in on the right-handed hitting Ayers. Rojas has his lead over at first. Lancaster peering in. He has the sign. Set at his belt. Peering in at Ayers. And the pitch. Downstairs. Blocked by Piper. And the count is back to even at 2-2. Rojas started the inning with a base hit. One on, nobody out. Two balls and two strikes. Lancaster is ready to go. Delivers home, and Ayers sends it in the air right side and slicing its way onto the berm over there. So it remains 2-2. Lancaster boasts an 8.55 ERA. There's been some good and some bad this year. Lancaster had a tough outing earlier this week. There's a hard hit ball, a fair ball, and that's into the corner. The throw to third is going to escape Taylor's grasp. I think there's an overall feeling in this ballpark that that was well foul. Felt at first as if that was well foul, and now Kevin Bowles is out to chat with the home plate umpire and Tyler Vandewater, who had the best look at it. It certainly, at first glance, looked like it traveled to the left side of that third base bag. Bolsey returns. Fair ball, and another hit for Owen Ayers, who now has 9 consecutive multi-hit games. He has reached 3 times in this one, and there are now runners at the corners against Lancaster. Lefty readies. Pitch home to Gariola is up and away. Ball and no strikes. Looked like a tough break for Lancaster on a ball hit up the line that looked like it may have crossed in foul territory. Tough to tell. 1-0 pitch is at the base of the zone, called a strike. There's the slider from the lefty. Lancaster uses the fastball slider changeup combination. He's a guy that understands the way that a hitter's mind works. He was a two-way player for most of his time in college. 1-1 pitch downstairs. Started the junior college ranks. Transferred to the SEC with the Missouri Tigers, playing both the outfield and pitching. And he finished up at Louisiana Tech. 2-1 pitch is popped back out of play, and that evens the count. Back to two balls and two strikes. Still nobody out. Runners at the corners. And the infield is pulled a little bit in. They're not all the way in, but pinched in just in case they can chop down Rojas at the plate.
2-2. Here's the pitch to get.

0: Areola. And he swings and misses. I guess he fouled it off. Caught a piece of it before it caromed off of Piper and back to the screen. Jefferson Rojas was leaking down as if Areola had not made contact. So it stays at 2-2. Slider down and in that Areola chased, but just clipped to stay alive. 2-2 pitch again, and this one again fouled off down the left field line. Well, this will be the eighth pitch of the at-bat in the battle between the left-handed reliever in Lancaster and the right-handed slugger, Andy Areola. Here's the pitch. It's lofted out of play on the right side. Well, the Biscuits have played with a pretty quick pace this year. Overall, this week has not been the case. We are headed for a third consecutive three-plus-hour game. 2-2 pitch is hammered down the left field line towards the corner. This is going to one-hop the base of the wall. Rojas chunks in to score. Ayers gets the stop sign at third, and it's an RBI double for Andy Areola. The first three have knocks against Lancaster. It's generated a run, and now it's second and third, nobody out, and it's back to a three-run advantage for the visiting Smokies. Base hit, now a double, and here comes the pitching coach, Jim Paddock. The Biscuits have played a lot of long games this week. There's been a ton of offense in the series. The Biscuits took game one 6-5 back on Tuesday. That was a 2-hour and 22-minute game, so that one flew by. The second one was 2 hours and 22 minutes as well, but that was a doubleheader. So that was 7 innings it took to get through 2:22. And then the second game of that doubleheader was 2:11, so long for 7 innings. 2 nights ago, it was a 3-hour and 10 game, the longest of the year for the Biscuits, with a 40-minute delay mixed in. Last night was 3:07. We're just shy of 3 hours right now. Infield pulled in for the Biscuits. Second and third in a three-run game, still nobody out. Carter Trice chops the first pitch foul. Lancaster has now thrown 19 pitches. Still looking for his first out. Drops it to his belt. Kicks high in his pitch. Misses upstairs. First base open as the count is even at a ball and a strike. Alex Ramirez looms on deck. Ramirez got off to a slow start this week, but has turned it on in his last two trips. Carter Trice has a base hit in this game, and now he has two. He drives in one. It's a stop sign over at third for Areola. And the throw cut off by Taylor with a leaping effort. And it is four straight knocks for Knoxville in the ninth. The Biscuits, every time they have scored, Knoxville has outdone them. Biscuits picked up three in the bottom of the second. And after the final out of that bottom of the second inning, Knoxville took a deficit of 3-0 to the third. And they doubled up the Biscuits with 6 runs. The Biscuits inched back into this game with a 2 spot in the bottom of the eighth, and now they've scored 2 here in the ninth. There's a called strike of the knees against Alex Ramirez, and it's nothing in one. And they have gotten both runs back, and it's back to a 9-5 game, and the Biscuits have given up 9 runs in 4 consecutive games. That has not happened this year. The team that has one of the best ERAs. Here's a throw to second. It's a bullet, and he chops down the runner. Carter Trice eliminated trying to steal second. Piper reared back and ripped one right to second base. It doesn't get better than that. Right on the money, and the tag applied on that left forearm just before Trice got there. It was Petrie that slapped the tag down, and that's how the Biscuits get the first out of the inning. Much needed. Gariola remains at third. The infield pulled in entirely now. And a breaking ball is there at the bottom of the zone, called a strike, and the advantage belongs to Lancaster. One and two. Gariola takes his lead off third. Lancaster has his sign with that infield pinched in. Trying to keep this at the worst, a 9-5 game. Jackson delivers, and the one pitch is belted into center, and that is a base hit. 1-2, slap to center field, and Ramirez drives in Gariola. It's a 10 spot for the third time in the last four games for the visiting Smokies. His offense has erupted against one of the best pitching staffs in the Southern League. Biscuits have been really good this year. They've been led by the starting rotation, has a slightly better ERA than their relievers. Runner goes, pitch is down, the throw is on the shortstop side of the bat. Quick hands from Arenamo, but it's not in time. He laid down a firm tag on Ramirez, who pops up with his stolen base. Ramirez with steal number 20 on the year is now in scoring range for Edgar Alvarez. He's batting for Cameron Cisneros. Alvarez came on defensively after Cisneros was pinch ran for by Ed Howard. That was after Cisneros' RBI single back in the eighth. Edgar Alvarez was slated to have the day off. Pitch home. Ramirez ran, and he had Lancaster read like a book. By the time the ball got to home plate, he was standing up at third base.
1: WMS.
0: Runner at third base, and the Biscuits pull the infield back in. 3-0 the count. Lancaster's 29th pitch is just inside. That's ball four. Didn't miss by much. And there's runners at the corners. Action out in the bullpen for Montgomery. Penny Piper is going to step to the mound, have a conversation with Lancaster. Here's that'll be the only person walking to the mound. Jim Paddock staying put in that third base dugout. Lancaster at 29 pitches, and there are runners at the corners with three already home in the frame. Alvarez just walked, and the only out of this inning has come on a caught stealing by Kenny Piper. It has gone single, single, double, single, single, walk. Lancaster loved to hunker down and get an inning-ending double play ball. Got the righty DH Ariel Armas, who struck out in his last two trips, looking for his first hit of the night. Sends one foul back to the screen. Armas is the 19th ranked prospect in the Cubs system, according to MLB.com. Guy that's really known for his defense, but packs a punch in the right-handed swing. Has a homer this year. He's driven in 15. Really good defensively. There is a called strike. And it's nothing and two. Alvarez at first. Opposite of him, Alex Ramirez at third. Lancaster readies. Looking in at Armas. The 0-2. Fouled back. Just caught a piece of it. Chopped it behind the plate to stay alive. 0-2. Lancaster has thrown 32 pitches in the inning. Biscuits had to empty the bullpen. Here is the 0-2, and it's down in the dirt. A wild pitch brings home another. It is 11-5, Knoxville. Wild pitch. Scores Ramirez and moves Alvarez up to second, so the double play no longer in order. Cander Reddy's looking in at Armas. Ahead 1-2, here's the pitch. And another foul ball back to the backstop. Here's the 1-2. Armas started the swing. Piper wants an appeal, and they say he did not go. Well, the count is back to even at 2-2. Two balls, two strikes, a runner up at second base. It's been a four-run top of the ninth so far. 2-2 pitch to Armas is cranked down the left field line, but well foul. Still two balls and two strikes. Lancaster over 35 pitches now. Two pitch. Is lofted softly into shallow left center. Arenamo going back. He can't get there, and it drops down for a base hit. Armas has his first hit of the night. And now it is Hayden Cantrell, and he is looking into the dugout. Arenamo slow to get up there, grabbing at his abdomen. Flared his glove hand up in the air. And went tumbling into the outfield grass, trying to make that play. Hopefully he is all right. A big piece for the Biscuits. But here's the manager, Kevin Bowles. And after 37 pitches, Lancaster is done. He hands the ball off. It is an 11-5 Smokies advantage. They have runners at the corners. And the Biscuits will call upon the bullpen. It looks like Jack Hartman is coming in. We'll step aside and talk more about him when we return.
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0: Third time this week, and the third time as a member of the Montgomery Biscuits, it is Jack Hartman, 27-year-old. Third time this year, the Biscuits have called his name. Not a big key part of the Biscuits pen last year. There's Hayden Cantrell, the lefty ropes one in the air down the right field line, hooking towards the corner, and this one is foul. Just drifted to the right side of that chalk line and hung up there forever. Cantrell was already around first, and if that found some chalk, he is probably looking at a three-bagger. A guy that can run very well. But instead, it's nothing more than a foul ball. Hartman has faced only one lefty, and that lefty has a base hit against him. Here in his three outings with Montgomery. 1-0 pitch. Lofted into center field. That's going to dunk down. Alvarez retreated. Now will jog home to score. And it is a five-run ninth inning. And make it a 12-5 ball game. And the Biscuits have fallen apart here in the late innings. Top of the card, Carson Semus back up. Biloxi is three outs away from a win tonight against Birmingham. So more than likely, the Biscuits' grip on the division is going to tighten just a little bit. That race to the finish line. There's a chopper towards shortstop. Arnamo flips. There's one, and the relay is in time. And an ending double play. And we go bottom nine. 12-5 the score. Biscuits' last chance when we return.
1: Good morning, Alabama.
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0: Vince Riley returns to the mound. The Biscuits had a little bit of success against Riley in that eighth inning. That was wiped away pretty quickly. Biscuits got it back to a two-run game. A five spot in the top of the inning has sunk the hopes a little bit for the Biscuits here on this Saturday night. Cameron James will serve as the leadoff man. The second nine-batter inning of the day for the Smokies. They picked up the five runs. They did it on seven hits. Left one stranded. Here's Cameron James. It'll be the 9-1 and 2 batters. James, Horvath, and Taylor slated ahead here against Riley in the ninth. Biscuits need seven to keep this alive, eight to win it. And there's a flare foul towards the third base dugout and into the dugout. 0-1. Nineteen hits for Knoxville, which is a new season high for the Biscuits in terms of allowing hits. They gave up 16 back on Thursday night, and they're 14-5 loss. Riley at his belt, middle of the rubber, kicks home and is 1-1. Is low, two balls and a strike. And the right-handed hitting Cameron James, who's hitting just shy of 200 now. He's raised his average with a 1-for-3 night. A couple of strikeouts and an RBI single to his ledger. Here's the pitch, and it fits wide of the zone. And the count is in James' favor at 3-1. Long pause, and the righty deals. This one lofted in the air, out of play on the right side. The count is full. Oh, Knoxville appears to be on the way to ending the evening. Tied with Chattanooga atop the North Division standings. That pitch misses outside, and that's ball four. Nine-hole hitting James is aboard for the second time in this game. And for the fifth time, here comes Matt Horvath. He's got a 2-for-4 night rocking.
1: Number 16, Matt Horvath.
0: He's been a happy camper with North Carolina making a push to the College World Series and downing Ole Miss in game one yesterday. They will square off. There's a foul ball off of Horvath's front foot. He is slow to get up. He will walk it off. They're circling around. Home plate umpire Tyler Vandewater. Yeah, that doesn't feel good. In the replay of it on the TV side. Horvath talking now with home plate umpire Tyler Vandewater. Buys him an extra second, and now Mack will dig back in. He's had himself a good day. Now, tomorrow evening, West Virginia and North Carolina will meet the College World Series. Mitchell misses outside. That is to follow the elimination game. Troy and Ole Miss. James takes his lead at first. And the pitch home. It's chopped on the ground, left side. The shortstop, Seamus, has it. Flips the second. And a diving effort from Hayden Cantrell garners the out. That erases Cameron James on a throw down and away. The crowd doesn't love it on this Saturday night. And there is out number one. It's a fielder's choice that goes 6-4. Mac Matt Korbath has some speed. He's aboard at first for Braden Taylor, who is hitless tonight, has not reached base. And that cannot be said about Braden Taylor for quite some time. And it's been 20 straight that he has reached. Pitch home, and that misses wide. His 20-game on-base streak is the second longest active in the Southern League and dates back to May 20th. 1-0 pitch, swing and a miss. That span for Taylor has been an impressive one. Since May 20th, he leads the Biscuits with 25 hits and is hitting .368. That's a 20-game sample size. 1-1 pitch. Down and in. 2-1. Not only that, he has 25 hits. 8 of those have gone for extra bases. 2 doubles, 6 homers. He's also picked up a high-volume number of walks in the span. This has been a resurgence for Taylor. Sends one high in the air, left side. He's willing it out of play, and they will not be successful in that venture. Oh, it appears that Taylor's 20-game on-base streak will come to a close tonight as he fouls out to third base to drop to 0-5. Horvath over at first. Biscuits down to their final out here on Saturday night. This is now officially the longest game of the year for Montgomery. Right-hander deals. There's a foul ball. Million Petrie serves his last hope. He's got a miniature hitting streak going on. He has hit in each of his first two games of his tenure in AA. Hitless tonight. He is 0-4 with a couple of lineouts, a strikeout, and a groundout. He's behind 0-1. Here's the pitch. And it fits down and away. Right-hander pairing in. Lifts high in his pitch. Called a strike. Biscuits down to their final out. Final out, also their final strike. Vince Riley, 47 pitches into this outing. There is some action in the bullpen just in case. 1-2 is chopped on the ground. And that's a foul ball. Well, sure, they would like Riley to finish this off, but with his best interest in mind, this may be his last batter. 1-2. Shakes off his catcher. Ayers and him on the same page now. 1-2. And the pitch. Downstairs, 2 balls and 2 strikes. Riley will throw his 50th. Two balls, 2 strikes, 2 outs. Biscuits down 7 in the ninth. Pitch. Got him looking. Strike 3. And the Smokies win it here on Saturday night. Dominant in the late innings for Knoxville. And they will end the night tied atop the North Division standings. The Biscuits will head to bed tonight, still with a half-game advantage over the Biloxi Shuckers, who are 3 outs away from nailing down a win. So the Biscuits will still have the first place spot locked up tonight, but it is getting interesting in both sides. Knoxville wins it by a final score of 12-5. We'll step aside, and when we come back, we'll recap it and look ahead to tomorrow.
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was. Producer Michael Killer Kelly back in studio playing the Gilligan's Island theme song. A 3 hour and 13 minute game, the longest of the year for the Biscuits, and it does not pay off for them. They drop this one 12-5 at the hands of the Knoxville Smokies. It's 12 runs on 19 hits, a pair of errors, and 7 left on base for Knoxville. They improved to 34-28, whereas the Biscuits dropped to 32-29, suffering their fourth consecutive loss. The Biscuits, 5 runs on 9 hits, no errors, and they left 7 on the base paths, going 3-8 with runners in scoring range. Frankie Scalzo Jr. picks up the win. Santiago Suarez suffers the loss. Scalzo Jr. improves to 1-0. Suarez to an even 2-2. The Biscuits had an early advantage, but everything that they did, the Smokies said, we can do better. In the bottom of the second, the Biscuits struck for 3 to take a 3-0 lead, but the Smokies answered in the next half inning with a 6 spot. And then you go to the 8th, where the Smokies added 1. The Biscuits said, we can do that. They put up 2 to make it back to a 2-run game. And then in that 9th inning, the Smokies did it in. 12-5, the final score. We turn our attention to tomorrow, the series finale, with the Smokies up this week, 4-2. But in the series, technically, 3-2. So the Biscuits will try to salvage a series split and make sure that they remain at the top of the South Division standings as we head into the final week of the first half. The Biscuits will head to Rocket City next week to take on the Trash Pandas for the second time and the first time at their ballpark, their Toyota Field. Look at tomorrow, 3:33, the first pitch. It's Garrett Edwards on the bump. He's 1-6 with a 4.98 ERA. And Brooks Capel, who has been an early Pitcher of the Year candidate in the Cubs system. And the minor league ranks, Capel is 2-0 with a 3-1-6. So the Biscuits look to bounce back tomorrow with this series going Knoxville's way, 3-2. Well, on behalf of our producer, Michael Killer Kelly, I'm Luke Maley saying thanks for spending your Saturday evening with us. We'll catch you here at the ballpark one last time in the homestand, a 3:33 first pitch tomorrow.

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0: Whereas Jalen Brunson in the finals clinching game scores 45 points. Dylan Harper, tremendous game yesterday. Clutch free throws down the stretch he missed. The Spurs probably will get back because of Wembanyama, but this is going to be a loss that not only teaches them, but it's going to be a series loss that haunts them. Because there are absolutely no guarantees that the Spurs can get here. We thought last year that the Thunder had the makings of a dynasty. They were going to rattle 2, 3, 4 straight championships because all their talent is young. They got draft picks galore. They can swing for big trades if they want. And we'll talk about that on the other side as we get to the break here, because I do think that the Knicks winning the NBA championship here has woken up a sleeping giant. And it's not the San Antonio Spurs. Again, you want to get on me here, Westwood One Sports, 310-840-4910. It's Carlos with a K sitting in for Elijah Campbell. When we come back, what went wrong for the Spurs?
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12: If you are struggling with substance abuse, alcohol, pills, whatever it may be, first of all, it's nothing to be ashamed of. We know addiction is a brain disease, and we also know getting into recovery can be tough. Also, in case this helps, I want to tell you about a new study out of Harvard School of Public Health, which found that spiritual belief, the idea of a steady religious practice, had a protective effect from addiction. Experts we talked to told us there were probably a few reasons why this might be the case. Number one, excessive drug and alcohol use would not be the norm in a religious community, and people want to fit in. Two, a belief in a higher power provides

0: World Cup, and I'm going to pick Japan in this game.
1: All right, I have no interest in soccer whatsoever. I know of it. I am not going to touch that. I'm going to go take the Mariners on the road against the Nationals. Now, I know the Nationals have one of the best offenses in the league, but Hancock, whose name escapes me in the first period of my life right now, he's on my fantasy team. Emerson Hancock, thank you, Andrew. He's right now on an all-star performance, so give me the Mariners 1.5, and that'll do it for this edition of Westwood One Sports. Elijah Campbell Show, Carlos with a K filling in. Linnell Willingham up next.
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1: 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Well, in a recent article in the Wall Street Journal, Spencer Jacob, writer of the paper's daily investing outlook called Markets AM, takes a look at what hotels in the U.S. are telling us about the American economy. Spencer, welcome to the show. There have been multiple news stories that tell the tale of how sharply foreign travel to the U.S. from Asia and Europe, and especially Canada, has fallen this year, but it's not all bad news, is it?
2: It's not all bad news. I mean, the good thing is that there's been an upturn recently, you know, if you compare things year on year, but not necessarily for a great reason, because it was at the beginning of 2025 that you had the big DOGE government cutbacks and a kind of a fallback in government travel. You had a fallback in foreigners from some countries just wanting to visit the U.S. Because there were, you know, horror stories of people being detained or bothered at the border. So right now we're seeing a year-on-year lift, but it might just be a kind of a base effect kind of thing.
1: Well, I was really interested in the part of your column that touched on, well, the effect of the World Cup, that just started. That's obviously going to happen in the locales where the games are going on. But the rush to build data centers is impacting lodging revenue. Are these executives coming in or temporary workers?
2: Yeah, that's very interesting. If you look at, low-end lodging generally is not doing well. And, you know, you've heard of the K-shaped economy, or, you know, or most people have probably heard of it. And that's really where the wealthier clientele are doing well, and hotels frequented by them are doing well, and the hotels frequented by people with more modest means are not. Within that more modest sector, though, there are pockets of strength, and there are unusual places like northern Louisiana, and that happens to be an area where there's lots of data center construction. It's engineers, construction workers, people, you know, coming in for weeks at a time to spec out these data centers and stuff. And so that's interesting, but, you know, that's also showed up in all kinds of other economic data, where data center construction is really one of the few pockets of economic strength in the U.S.
1: Did you detect? I know high-end hotels. A high-end hotel can cost $500, $600, $700 a night. Did you find that overall rates have been going up, nightly rates have been going up?
2: Rates have been going up because there's inflation and people need to cover costs, but revenue per available room is climbing the fastest at those upper-end properties, so luxury and upper-upscale. Those hotels are doing pretty well, but everyone below them, and really kind of in lockstep, like every category lower that you move, it's almost perfectly predictable that they're doing more poorly. So economy and mid-scale hotels are doing much less well in terms of their growth in occupancy and their growth in revenue per available room, because that's the segment of the population likely to stay with those hotels that are either not taking trips or cutting back and not spending as much. So they're more price sensitive. Whereas people who have stock portfolios and stock markets at a record, people who own their own homes, they feel much more comfortable splashing out on a hotel room.
1: Two related questions to wind things up. Did that surprise you, number one? And if it did or didn't, is there anything else that surprised you when you looked at the numbers?
2: Well, it didn't surprise me because we keep on hearing it, but I think hotels are interesting because it's one of the clearest readings of that. You know, you look at something like sales at Walmart. Sales at Walmart are doing okay. Walmart is a kind of a solidly middle class to even lower middle class kind of shopping experience. But they have won a lot of business from people who were kind of trading down, who were, let's say, maybe even upper middle class. And so it's much more muddy when you look at something like retail or if you look at clothing brands. Hotels are much sort of much cleaner reading in terms of the economic pressures or being faced by or not being faced by certain segments of the population. So, yeah, that's not surprising but interesting. And it persists. It's getting wider.
1: Any idea about people taking longer or shorter vacations? Very briefly.
2: There's not an indication that people are taking longer or shorter vacations, but there is evidence of who is taking vacation and who isn't. And it's wealthier people are taking their vacations. Poor people are maybe staying with relatives, not going as far away, not going away for as long. I think that's clear in the numbers.
1: Very interesting. Spencer Jacob writes the Wall Street Journal's Daily Investing Outlook column called Markets AM. 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Spencer, thanks so much for joining us.
2: Thank you.
1: And we'll be right back.
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17: Here, right alongside America's 250th, Route 66 turns 100. So my guest today is one of the people who's been working for years to make sure this centennial is done right. Bill Thomas is the chair of the Route 66 Road Ahead Partnership and a commissioner on the U.S. Route 66 Centennial Commission. 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
18: Hey, thanks for having me today, RJ.
17: Absolutely. Now, Bill, before we get into everything happening this year, I mean, just set the table for us a little. When people think Route 66, they think nostalgia, neon signs, big American road trip. But what does this road actually mean in real terms to the country?
18: This road is probably the most famous highway in the nation's history. It may be the most famous road across the planet. I'll let others decide that. But it is so much more than Mustangs driving down it, Corvettes driving down it. It has played a major role in American history, starting all the way back in terms of it being a major way of connecting small towns to larger markets, then the great migration that happened during the Dust Bowl. You know what? It even helped us win the war in the Pacific because it was the main route that men and materials were sent out to fight that part of the war.
17: Absolutely.
18: After the war, it became the path for the Great American Two-Week Road Trip, which is how I was first introduced to it back when I was 8 years old.
17: Right.
18: and then it became rediscovered after the interstate highway systems bypassed us. But now it's really experiencing a renaissance, and once again, people are traveling and enjoying it.
17: Absolutely. Now, what does it feel? I mean, how does it feel to have America's 250th birthday and essentially the centennial of Route 66 happening in the same year? It's pretty amazing. How do you feel about that?
18: I feel great. Yeah, I guess there is something else going on this year besides the centennial. Yeah, we got that big 250th, but it's so appropriate because we are such a major part of America's history, especially its transportation history during the 20th and now into the 21st century.
17: Absolutely. Now, for somebody who, they maybe, like you said, they can't make it to the caravan that's going on this year, but they want to do their own Route 66 road trip. Maybe they've got a week, maybe 10 days. What's your honest advice this year? Where do they start? And is there one stretch of road you say is absolutely non-negotiable?
18: Oh, I'm too politically sensitive to call out one particular road or stretch of it because it is so different traveling it when you start in the Midwest and then head out west. By the time you get to past all of the prairies and the cornfields here in Illinois and then reach Oklahoma, it just changes completely and it becomes wide open spaces and the mountains and the vistas that you've seen in movies. So it's good anywhere you want to hop onto it from Chicago to Santa Monica or Santa Monica headed off to the big city of Chicago.
17: Now, so if somebody's listening right now, they're intrigued, they want to get involved, whether that's following the caravan that's going on right now as this is on the air, planning a trip, or just supporting preservation efforts, where do they start? Where would you point those listeners?
18: I would strongly recommend they take a look at the official Route 66 Centennial website, which is www.route66centennial.org, and the word route is all spelled out. They're going to find out all of the information they need about all the events, the projects, programs that are being celebrated in order to honor this historic milestone.
17: Amazing. All right, Bill, I mean, this has been fantastic. Two big birthdays in 1 year, one more important to you than the other. Of course, 100 years of Route 66, hard to think of a better reason to get out there and drive. Caravan live map, full schedule, everything around the centennial, like you said, is at Route66Centennial.org. Bill Thomas, thanks so much for being with us today.
18: It's been my pleasure, and safe travels to everybody traveling the road.
17: Thanks so much. All right, folks. Well, there you have it. If you can get out to Route 66 for the 100th anniversary, make sure you make it happen. So up next, we're headed to Alaska, where baseball season is alive and well in the 49th state. We're bringing you the inside scoop on the Midnight Baseball League. That sounds interesting. But don't go anywhere. Lots more to come here on RML Travel. I'm RJ Carey. This is the Open Road. 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

0: about 100,000 people, but this game is just brings people from all over the country. It's definitely a baseball bucket list item. And you're right. We do stop the game at an inning break as close to midnight as we can get it. And the Sweet Adelines come out near home plate and sing the Alaska flag song. And much of the crowd joins in with them. It's unique things, but it's a great, great tradition that's been going on up here a long time.
1: All right, so since you are the general manager of the Alaska Gold Panthers, which, by the way, is such a great name for a team in Alaska, you've been hosting, it really is, you've been hosting this game for so many years now. I'd appreciate you talking also about maybe the players who are playing in the game, and maybe here in the lower 48 and also in Hawaii where the show's being heard, give folks an idea of some of the major leaguers in the alumni category from past years.
0: Oh, wow. Yeah, our organization has honestly put over 200 players into the major leagues. Jason Giambi, Barry Bonds, wow, so many. Terry Francona. There's just a lot of them, both Brad and Bob Boone. Dave King.
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22: A better life with Dr. Sanjay Gupta.
23: People have started using AI for all sorts of things, but I cannot think of an area where the stakes are higher than your health. First of all, I'll tell you this. I know doctors who have cracked some seemingly impossible cases with the help of AI, so it can be a powerful tool. But AI can also hallucinate, provide bad advice, and be just as confident when it does that. If you do decide to plug any personal medical information into one of these chatbots, you should know that while the companies that created them have robust privacy protections in place, they are not bound by HIPAA, like your healthcare provider is. Whatever the advice presented to you, take it with a degree of healthy skepticism. Always get a second opinion. And remember, if you ever experience concerning symptoms, skip the AI consult and head straight to the ER. I'm Dr. Sanjay Gupta, helping you live a better life.
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1: 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And folks have reported remarkable results. The studied ingredients in Lean have been shown to lower your blood sugar, which is to burn fat by converting it into energy, and curb your appetite and cravings so you're not as hungry. 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Or if you can't write all that down now, you'll find a link at RM World Travel by looking under sponsors. We're talking with a fabulous mother and daughter travel team, Evelyn and Natalie Kelly, who's have a new book out. So we're talking with them about the Right Stuff segment. By the way, you can find their website at travelersatheart.com. But the new book is called Have a Love Affair with the USA. And we're talking about favorite places there. Evelyn, you have a favorite place you wanted to mention to us, and I'd like to hear about it.
2: I'm going to tell you about a little town called Oshkosh, Wisconsin, which normally is a sleepy little town until it is overcome with flight. And there is a special flight, conference every year. I have a friend that lives in one of these, it's a place where you live in a house, but your driver, they can bring their airplanes in their regular garage. Okay. So she is the one who goes every year to Oshkosh. And they have everything under the sun. In fact, during the month of, and I'm not sure the exact dates, but it's in July, there are more flights that come in to that airport than all of the other, LaGuardia, O'Hare, or San Francisco, than all of these put together. So it is quite an amazing place.
1: I have been there. It's called the EAA Aviation Museum, and it's not in this time in July. It's a fly-in, and that is the busiest airport in the world. It becomes it. It's fabulous, mm-hmm. And they've got a great museum that shows all kinds of experimental planes, and you'll get a big history of the of aviation in the world there. It's a fabulous place to visit in Oshkosh. By gosh, you are absolutely right, Evelyn. Your turn, the daughter, Natalie. Got a place you really like?
3: I do. Well, people ask me all the time when we travel around the world, what's your favorite country? It's easy, the United States of America. However, when I get asked about my favorite state, that's hard. That's like a mother being asked a mother about their favorite child, because you have history in Virginia and you have beauty in Utah. And then you have such interesting places in Florida. Of course, I would have to be kind of biased, my own state, Florida. That would be my favorite.
1: Well, it's a lot of Americans' favorite, as you know. I mean, the constant battle between Orlando and Las Vegas for the most visitors. I think Orlando is winning now. Do you ever hear from some of the people you met along with your travels? Have you made friends?
3: Yes, we have. We had a really good friend that we met from Malibu, California. He was the pharmacist, and their most unique people. He was the pharmacist to Ronald Reagan, even when Ronald Reagan was in the White House. So yes, we meet people all around the nation. And the good thing is we get to stay friends with them and then go visit them when we travel around the United States.
1: That is so great. And I know that you, do you fly places, or when you're traveling in the U.S., do you drive and spend a month or so on the road, or do you fly to cities?
2: Actually, we mix and match. Yeah.
1: And I
3: mostly fly, though. Yeah.
1: And in talking, we've talked about some small places and some esoteric things. But I want to tell listeners before we say goodbye that you cover big cities like New York and Chicago and the things to see there with tips on it. Get the book. It's written by Evelyn Kelly and Natalie Kelly. You can go to their website, Travelers at Heart, to find it. But it's just a great compilation of these United States. Thank you so much, you two, for joining us. We'll be right back.
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0: Pennsylvania.
1: Another surprise,
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1: right?
0: A big surprise. Is this up on Lake Erie?
1: It sure is. Yes, it's this sandy peninsula that arcs into Lake Erie. Again, I'm not sure that's even a lake you think about. No offense to our good friends on Lake Erie, but when you think beaches, you might think, oh, Michigan, the beach towns. But here in Pennsylvania, they have this beautiful peninsula, 3,200 acres, that has a beautiful seashore, and it's great for recreation, and it's also an

0: Good morning, Alabama.
1: How did you sleep last night?
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0: The USA was hoping for. The Americans began their 2026 World Cup run with a 4-1 victory over Paraguay. Brooklyn-born forward Valerian Balogun scored a pair of first-half goals. Malik Tillman added another, and the U.S. had built a three-goal halftime lead for the first time in team history. After the match on the U.S. Soccer Podcast, 2015 World Cup champion Megan Klingenberg said it was a perfect opening performance.
1: They executed the game plan perfectly. I'm sure that Poch had on a whiteboard. Score early. Be relentless. Like, make sure you take their advantages out of the game. Because Paraguay wants to make it messy. They want to slow it down. They want to disrupt the rhythm of the United States. And they weren't able to do that all night.
0: I'm Erica Herskowitz, Westwood One Sports.
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7: We got Killer in there. You know, I've got my good friend Ted DeVos sitting in, part of the pro staff. I've known Ted for a long time, so he's filling in for Rob this morning. 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If you want to be a part of the show, pick up the phone, dial 334-240-9230. That'll get you right here to Cast and Blast Outdoors. Good morning, Mr. Pro Staff, Ted DeVos.
8: Good morning, sir. How are you?
7: Man, it's pretty good. I don't know what killer's got a problem in there this morning.
8: I want to be whatever he's on.
7: No, I don't. It's an anger issue. It's really an anger issue.
8: He's pretty pumped up, though.
7: He is. I don't understand it. You know, when he comes in the door, he just takes off. I mean, he just takes off, and I guess you can get those type drugs now. They're not illegal anymore, I guess. I don't know.
8: I think you've been able to get them for a long time.
7: You think? Yeah, I think you did, especially downtown Montgomery, man. So, but Ted, as always, man, thank you so much for coming in, filling in for Rob,
8: no
7: being a part of the show. You know, you and Dana, y'all are part of our biology pro staff, the experts in the field that give us the expertise and the knowledge.
8: Somebody needs to do that for you.
7: Yeah, but you know, and I get tickled because you both have somewhat of the same personality. You're never wrong. You're never wrong. But you sort of got to have that attitude when you're a biologist, correct?
8: Well, you know.
7: And a forester.
8: People make fun of me about that, but I mean, there's just a little small slice of life that I know a lot about.
7: Yeah.
8: And then a really big slice of life that I really don't know crap about.
7: Yeah.
8: So I just don't talk about the other stuff.
7: That's right. You talk about what you know. And see, that's the difference between you and I.
8: Exactly.
7: I talk about what I don't know
8: and act
7: like I do.
8: I got a couple friends like you that that there's a semi-client or a client friend of ours that he's wired as killer as this morning. He lives like that, just wired out. But he's always talking to somebody. And he called me the other day, and I couldn't answer the phone. I tried to call him back. I tried to call back two or three times after. And I finally got a hold of him. I'm like, when you can't get me on the phone, do you just call somebody else to talk to? And he said, absolutely.
7: Yeah.
8: So, yeah, and I got several friends that they just talking to somebody all the time.
7: You know.
8: I ain't like that.
7: No, I'll tell you what's so funny. And when you say that, I'm the same way. You know I am.
8: I know you are.
7: I love to talk to people. And
8: that's
7: how you and I met.
8: Yep.
7: You were at a restaurant at Varsity Barbecue. I was there with some buddies. We were about two or three tables apart.
8: Yep.
7: Springtime. I guess Varsity had just opened.
8: Cam's phone went off.
7: Yeah, yeah. Was it your phone?
8: No, it was Cam's.
7: With the turkey gobble.
8: Mm-hmm. Yep.
7: And, man, I was like one of those dogs sitting in the chair. My hair
8: go talk to that guy.
7: Hey, my ears went cockeyed, and I sort of turned my head, and I said, oh, that's one of mine. Those are my people right there.
8: Exactly.
7: And I just came over, I think, and introduced myself.
8: Yep,
7: and we just started shooting the bull and turned into a great friendship.
8: Yeah,
7: and just we have a lot – we're definitely on the same side of the fence. I always love to talk about turkeys with you because you and I both have that passion.
8: Yep.
7: You know, last week we had Judge Adrian Johnson on.
8: Yeah, it was a good interview.
7: Enjoyed
8: listening to
7: Well,
8: him.
7: He has done so much in the turkey world. I mean, being on the state board for the NWTF, he's the type of people we need out there.
8: Yeah.
7: I mean, he is a Democrat in his county, okay?
8: Uh-huh.
7: I think a lot of politicians pick and choose. You
8: Sometimes
7: know,
8: you have to be to get in.
7: Yeah, you get, well, that's a politician. That's a politician. And I hate to call Adrian a politician, but, you know, our good friend Reed Ingram down there at Sweet Creek,
8: mm-hmm.
7: you know, Reed thinks like we do. He's a very conservative guy. Hard-working son
8: mm-hmm.
7: of a gun.
8: He is.
7: But he's a politician. You know, he knows how to play the game.
8: Yep.
7: I never forget Reed telling me that. He said that was the hardest thing to learn. You know, you go in full of, I'm going to just go ahead and say it, piss and vinegar.
8: Yeah, exactly.
7: And, you know, you learn that you don't get anywhere with that.
8: Right.
7: So, downtown. But anyways, we'll shift gears. We're not a political show. We are sometimes. And hunting and fishing is political. Oh, it has been the last few years for sure.
8: Especially when you get out west.
7: Yeah, you're exactly right. I did see that. Where is Oregon trying to stop hunting altogether? Have you read that article?
8: I've heard something about that, that there's some push on that. They got all kinds of stuff going on. They got a wolf thing, you know, and out west, and, you know, bison grazing on rangeland and stuff. I mean, there's a whole lot of political stuff going on out there with their wildlife resources.
7: Yeah. Well, anyways, let's shift gears. Bakken DeVos. Wildlife services, forestry, y'all do it all when it comes to a piece of property, to managing a piece of property. You guys do it all. Do you do your own trapping or do you sub that out now? I got to thinking about that because you do trapping on properties, correct?
8: Well, yeah, but I mean, yeah, if I'm setting a trap, it's probably on our own places.
7: Yeah.
8: And, you know, the places that we help manage that do trap typically have a manager that does that work.
7: I got you.
8: You know, we'll sub out some stuff like Dana. I've got a client that I put Dana on the other day about, you know, trapping pigs on his place in Bullock County and stuff like that. So something that'll fit his bill.
7: Have you been watching In His Name Outdoors, the videos?
8: Oh, he does some great little videos.
7: Doesn't he do a fantastic job?
8: Yep.
7: I mean, guys, if y'all love to hunt, you love to fish, and you know how important trapping is at your place.
8: Yeah.
7: Dana Johnson, In His Name Outdoors. You need to watch his videos.
8: He's got a nice, dry sense of humor.
7: Oh, my gosh.
8: You got to literally kind of pick up on.
7: Well, in the way he presents it, I mean, the flow he has when he goes out there and he speaks. I mean, he definitely flows it perfectly.
8: And his videos, you know, got a lot of educational value to them, and they're, you know, short clips with good information. I had a friend of mine out in Georgia that called me the other day and said, man, I got these beaver problems and blah, blah, blah, and I don't know what to do about it. And he wanted to start learning how to trap, and he had a guy was trying to help him, but I did the same thing. I'm like, man, go to Dana's Facebook page and watch his little videos. Not only is it entertaining, but he has, you know, techniques about putting down conibears and lake holds and all that kind of stuff for beavers, what you're looking for, it's good information.
7: Oh, it's great. And I mean, just like I said, the way he presents himself, the way he presents the video is unreal. And you know, YouTube is the way to go now, Ted.
8: Mm-hmm.
7: Look, Outdoor Scholars, University of Montevallo, we had a TV show on the Pursuit Channel that our kids produced, edited. They do it. We, you know, we did the videos ourselves, and it was a good learning experience for the kids. But 6 months was $50,000.
8: Mm-hmm.
7: And when you can go to YouTube now,
8: sure,
7: and you spend a little money. Whenever you edit and you produce a show, you spend a little bit of money regardless. There's costs there.
8: Yeah.
7: But nothing like what it was on the Pursuit Channel. And then I got to figuring out, I said, you know, who watches the Pursuit Channel? Or any?
8: Not anymore.
7: Yeah. Well, no, they got good viewership. I mean, there was months we were getting 1 million views, which is very strong in today's world. But the thing is, it was people 50 plus, mm-hmm. you know, that aren't going to college,
8: right.
7: That aren't thinking about going to college. So I don't need to waste my money there.
8: Sure.
7: So go to YouTube where the young folks are. And we do have social media platforms. You know, we're on Facebook. We're on Instagram. We're on TikTok.
8: Yep.
7: All that. University of Montevallo Outdoor Scholars, University of Montevallo Bass Fishing Team, those two things. But it's just neat to see the kids do that. But Dana, back to Dana, being on YouTube, he's right where he needs to be.
8: He does it in a pretty simple fashion, too, where he's just doing an iPhone video that can be dropped onto YouTube with a short video. I've done a bunch. I don't do as much on YouTube anymore because there's some production, and I got to do the production myself. So I got some video editing software. So if I've got like a, you know, a couple clips of a burn or some drone video, and I got to put some music background and that kind of, you know, stuff in it.
7: You can do that?
8: Yeah.
7: Man.
8: Yeah, if you go on our little YouTube page, yeah, you know, you'll,
7: oh, I've
8: see,
7: seen
8: you'll
7: you,
8: see some
7: yeah
8: of those burn videos and that music in the background. I put it in there and stuff like that. It's very limited. My knowledge base on that stuff's limited, but it's enough that I can, you know, put a video together that looks reasonable. But it's time consuming, you know?
7: Yeah.
8: And
7: yeah.
8: So I wasn't doing hardly any YouTube stuff lately. Just about everything I put up on our Bach and DeVos Facebook page and just short, you know, short burn videos and stuff like that.
7: Tell me a little bit about your business, Bach and DeVos, when it got started, how many years y'all been in business, and how y'all have grown, because y'all have grown a lot through the years.
8: Well, you know, I mean, numbers wise, with the people, we hadn't grown a whole lot. We got, you know, the three of us, and then we got a young guy that's been working with us here lately, last year or two, so there's four now. You know, we started in 2003, about the same time you and I met. And, you know, Rod had a consulting business, forestry consulting business. I was getting out of Regions Bank, you know, handling the trust department forestry stuff there. And you know, we partnered up. We talked about it for several years. And then when 2000 hit, you know, and the economy dropped a little bit, we kind of held off. But anyway, we put it together in 2003. So we've been doing it for, you know, 23 years now. Got a pretty big land base, big enough that, you know, for instance, burning and things like that, we can't take any more clients. Timber stuff was, you know, pretty good money back then. And, you know, as a consultant, you take a percent commission off the timber sales that you handle for a landowner. And, you know, timber prices were still reasonably high. The late 90s were probably his highest, but, you know, get into the early 2000s, it was still pretty good timber prices. Unfortunately, since that time, inflation has risen the price of everything except timber. And timber prices have actually fallen a little bit since those times. So it's not only the inflationary price of every product you're buying, your buying power, but the drop in timber value has continued and is really bad now. So, you know, used to be you could, in our business, you could make a little money off selling timber. The only reason we sell timber anymore is if you're doing the, you know, management of a guy's property for wildlife and recreation, you got to cut timber. And the only way to do it, obviously, is with a logger. And so we're still involved in it. But, we're, you know, it's hard to make money on it, even taking a percent commission. To make enough money to make it worthwhile, you'd have to take half the guy's money, you know. And obviously you can't do that when timber prices are as low as they are. So
7: why? I mean, I know there's several factors into it. It's always sitting here in my brain thinking about why. In other words, I always think back to supply and demand.
8: Mm-hmm.
7: Is there too much supply and not enough demand?
8: Yeah, if you boil it down into the bottom line essence, yeah, that's the case. But there's a really big picture going on out there, and you know, obviously housing and things like that make a big difference in log prices and stuff that you can cut for dimensional lumber. One of the biggest issues is the volume of pulpwood that is cut off a tract over time is pretty high. But, you know, on your first thins, it's all pulpwood. You start getting into, you know, second and third thins, there's still quite a bit of pulpwood, but there's a lot more chip and saw, the smaller dimensional lumber products, and then big logs. So pulpwood kind of drives that whole system. And not only is there a decline in the use of pulp products, I mean, obviously everybody's still using toilet paper, and that's going up, but, you know, print paper and
7: right,
8: even cardboard boxes I don't think are quite as high as they used to be. But, you know, so they're the pulp mills are not needing to produce as much paper products.
7: Correct.
8: And this is what gets me right now. You know, this is supposed to be America First agenda going on. We're importing pulp from Brazil and China. And it doesn't makes no sense to me. I mean, I don't understand why we'd import a cow, why we'd import a piece of pulpwood. I mean, why would we import oil when we're the biggest producer? Those things just don't make any sense to me. And so right now, pulp prices are, they're as bad as I've ever seen them, without a doubt. I got pine plantations that are ready for a first thin that we cannot get a logger to cut them because they can't take a steady diet. The logger can't take a steady diet of pulp, and that's all he's delivering to the mill. The wood dealers and the loggers just can't do it. So we've got pine plantations that are not getting thinned. And if you go, and we're bad, but we're not as bad as Northeast Alabama, where I talked to a forester up there last week, and he's like, we have no timber market. We don't sell timber anymore. There's just no market for any of it. The mills are all shut down all around us, and we can't deliver wood anywhere.
7: What would you say, and you did say it, of course, I'm sitting here thinking in my mind how technology has changed things, and yes, we do use less paper. People now have files that they have on their computer that maintains. Yep. We do emails. We don't mail through the Postal Service as much as we used to.
8: Yep.
7: Is that really what you think drove maybe the prices, that type situation?
8: I think so.
7: It would make sense. Now, tell me this, in the forestry part of it, and we've really never talked about this on the show, at least to my knowledge, my memory, but there's stages of cutting. And Alabama, man, we can grow a pine tree.
8: Mm-hmm.
7: But so
8: not as good as Brazil.
7: Really?
8: Absolutely not.
7: I
8: was at a meeting last week. I was on a panel talking about what are we going to do now with these markets like they are? How are we going to come up with alternative uses for this pulpwood we can't get rid of now in the standard market? Or even if we're not getting rid of it, how do we thin our pine plantations? And they're running, there's a pine tree down there. They do grow some loblolly down in Brazil, but they grow one called radiata pine. And they're running an eucalyptus. That's their two. So one's hardwood, one's pine. Their forest industry down there, I mean, they showed some of the guy did a presentation last week, was showing some of the mills down there, like four times the size of Prattville's mill. And they're running 7-year clear-cut rotations. They're planting them, and they're clear-cutting them in seven years. And they're clear-cutting trees that are, 10 inches in diameter, the size of our, 15, 20-year-old trees.
7: In seven years.
8: In both hardwood and pine. So their rotation is way shorter. Their cost to do all that stuff is way less. Their labor costs in Brazil are obviously way less. The only thing that costs a whole bunch is their shipping, and so they're somehow or another. I ain't looked at the numbers; that's not my thing. But somehow they're shipping it to the Port of Mobile, for instance, at a lower per ton price than a mill in Mobile can go get the wood in Alabama, cut it, deliver it, haul it, and chip it in the mill. The price is less of what they're delivering from Brazil.
7: That is unreal, Ted.
8: That is crazy.
7: Yeah, and it just makes you wonder, did Trump try to put a tariff on that?
8: I don't think it's come up. I hear him talking about all the ag stuff and everything else going on, and I'm like, hey, hello, we're over here.
7: Yeah,
8: you do something for us, too, whether it's just, say, look, I know they can't do it, but if I was king for a day, it'd be like, yeah, we're not taking a toothpick from another country. We got plenty of pulp right here in the United States. I've said it for 30 years as a biologist. We already have way too many trees in the United States. I'm tired of people talking about we need to plant more trees. We don't need to plant any more trees. We got plenty. And, we've got more than we probably did when DeSoto walked into Alabama. So, enough with the tree planting, more trees.
7: Well, Forester Rob Newman, if it's up to him, we're going to get rid of pines and plant all hardwoods.
8: Yeah, exactly.
7: We do need hardwoods. Maybe Rob's got something there. Maybe the Forestry Association ought to pay a little stipend to guys that plant hardwoods. I don't know, some type of program like that. But
8: they do. So you can already get cost share for planting hardwoods.
7: Somebody beat my idea. By God. Hey, if y'all want to be a part of the show, call us 334-240-9230. 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

0: 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Got my good buddy Ted DeVos. Bakken DeVos, what do we call it? I mean, I've called it so many different names.
1: We just generally go by Bakken DeVos, but the full name, Bakken DeVos, Forestry and Wildlife Services.
0: That's right. It gets crazy then. You think so? Yeah. Have y'all got a logo?
1: Yeah,
0: that's right. I've seen it before.
1: Yeah.
0: Okay. I should have.
1: If I ever send you an email, you'll see it.
0: Yeah, there you go. But anyways, I've known Ted for a while, does a great job, got a great reputation across the state. We were talking a little bit about timber in the first segment this morning, and Ted was talking about Brazil, really kicks our tail in pulpwood. The question I want to ask you next on timber, for my listeners out there that don't own a piece of property that may want to learn something this morning, of course, you talked about the pulp stage. I want you to relate this to Alabama, not Brazil, because you said Brazil in 7 years can have a 10-inch in diameter tree ready to, when they go in.
1: Probably 90-foot tall, 60-foot merchantable.
0: They don't select cut, they clear cut. Mm-hmm. So tell me the stages.
1: That's what I was told. I don't know anything about their management style.
0: Yeah. Well, we're going to say it's right.
1: But I think those are straight pulp mills, too.
0: That's
1: right.
0: They're
1: huge. All they're focused on is pulp, so therefore all they're going to do is clear cut and replant.
0: That's right. So tell me the stages in Alabama, Ted. Explain that as far as cutting goes. From planting to clear cut.
1: It depends on, you know, what you're talking about. But if you're talking about loblolly, the standard planted pine in Alabama, in most soil types, you're talking about, you know, planting them 15 years later. They're big enough to be thinned in general. All depends on density and soil types and things like that. But anyway, you know, somewhere around 15 years of age, they're merchantable if there's a market for the pulp. So they're of the size that they can be cut. You go in, you thin them. It starts, you know, getting complicated on time frames and densities and things like that. It all depends on what your objectives are. But if it's a TIMO, a Timber Investment Management Organization, you know, the timber investment type stuff. They're thinning at 15 or so, and they're cutting it back. Probably 40% of the trees are cut and allowing their 60% remaining to grow, and they'll grow those for another, you know, standard on the books rotation is going to be a 7-year return interval. So 22, something like that, you come back in, you thin it again, maybe another 7-8 years. So at 30, you might thin it again. You might clear cut. Most of them are going to be financially mature at 30, 35 years of age. But that, again, say that as you start looking at that, the whole equation starts to wobble as it gets farther out on what's going on it. The finances based on those financial models are now totally out the door because timber prices have changed so much and unfortunately changed, generally trending down. And we don't have the logging force we used to have. We're probably, I don't know, 30% off, something like that. So we're, you know, maybe even 40. So we're carrying 60-70% of the logging force we used to have. And they're running bigger, more expensive equipment because they need their productivity to be up. So they're as productive as they've ever been. An individual logger is. But there's fewer of them. So they're delivering, you know, a lot of wood to the mill. They're running 10 loads a day, something like that. Used to be 2, 3, 5 loads a day was a big guy. And their equipment's bigger, heavier, and more expensive. So we need more room for them to work in the woods, wider row spacing, things like that. And you need a lot of volume to keep them alive. They're based on productivity. So they've got to move a lot. And that gets to be a problem. So as a consultant representing a landowner, we're put in that situation where, you know, we're tolerating some things that we probably wouldn't used to tolerate because we know these guys are walking a knife's edge financially to be able to survive. And so, you know, used to be if they, you'd give them all kind of grief if they went out there the day after a rain and started cutting again. You know, nowadays you're like, you know, even though I don't want them to do it, you know, a little bit of rut becomes a little more tolerable. There's just some things that you let get away now that you wouldn't used to let get away because I guarantee you this, there's a lot of wood out there for them. So they've got a lot of places to go. And if you piss them off, they'll pack up their bags, you know, like Lucy, and take their ball and go home. And you don't want to lose, you know, your logger halfway through a logging job because you're probably not going to get him back. So you got to avoid pissing them off.
0: Well, you know, for so many years, when it was really, really strong, when the industry was strong, you had a lot of different crews out there. Of course, mm-hmm. 4G is one of our sponsors here at Cast and Blast Outdoors. And I will say this, I've had a little experience with 4G, living on a farm that they managed, they would cut. And when I say they managed, we had another manager, but they would come in and cut for that manager.
1: Mm-hmm.
0: And, man, they did a fantastic job. They would go that extra mile. And of course, that may be from the manager we had at that time, the Forester,
1: sure.
0: Going like, that's going to be cleaned up. That's going to be cleaned up. And that's what I think you got a lot of. It used to be, I guess, run-of-the-mill guys that, you know, they had a truck and
1: mm-hmm.
0: and a logging.
1: Used to be pole porters.
0: Yeah. And they don't care
1: a short truck.
0: How they leave it. Mm-hmm. They're going to get it and they're going to go.
1: Right.
0: Whereas somebody like 4G, they don't do that, at least with my experience with Scott and them. They don't do that. They do a fantastic job. So, and I'm sure you've had some relationships with them also, and probably several of them out there.
1: Yeah. I mean, Four Green is one of our, you know, guys that we sell to all the time.
0: Yeah. Yeah. They're just,
1: they do a great job. And they've got, you know, they've got whatever, half dozen, eight crews or whatever it is. They're running a lot of crews, and, you know, some are better than others, and some of them are more oriented towards the timber industry guys versus the, you know, recreational guys that we deal with. But every logger that I've dealt with them has been good.
0: Yeah, know? Yeah. And they're
1: and
0: just
1: Scott
0: good guys.
1: They're Scott and Tom.
0: They're good guys,
1: They keep up with stuff. They're,
0: absolutely.
1: They do a good job.
0: And they do things in the community, too. That's what I always mm-hmm. like to see, a business that gives back a little bit. And
1: sure.
0: They make sure and they do that. But as far as the forestry goes and the timber, so you're looking at about, what, a 30, 35-year span before
1: again that so that gets into the kind of the way it wobbles off of a standard, you know, rotations. If I'm a recreational guy and my trees are going to survive long enough, I may not want a clear cut. So, you know, we've got some quail guys in Union Springs, you're looking at trees that are 60-70 years old, and they're low density, widely spaced, it's, you know, quail stuff, so a lot of broom straw and understory weeds and plants. And they'll never clear cut those. Matter of fact, the last time we went in there, there was a lot of stuff that was already too big to go to a mill, because the mills can't take that big stuff anymore. They're just not geared up for it. And there's you know, if you got a specialty mill, somebody's doing flooring or something, yeah, you could sell a couple of those logs, and you know, somebody cut some real nice kind of heart pine type stuff for flooring or whatever. But that's a specialty product, so. Those guys ain't cutting those big trees anymore.
0: You know, the name Charles Herring pops into my mind, yep. because Charles used to be in the timber business.
1: Yep.
0: And, of course, God knows he's got a ton of land out there. Great guy. I love Charles Herring. But I had a small piece of property in Elmore County at one time that I cut. And, you know, I was probably tough to deal with. But it had a lot of sweet gum on it.
1: Mm-hmm.
0: And, you know, I've always heard that you don't want sweet gum. You don't want sweet gum. But he told me one thing. He said, you know, yeah, it's here. There's nothing you're going to do about it. We're going to cut it. But it was a pulp cut.
1: Mm-hmm.
0: It was a pulp cut at that
1: sure.
0: time. And he said, you know, it's still got weight.
1: Oh,
0: it
1: yeah.
0: adds to it.
1: Absolutely. It sells as hardwood pulp if you let them get big enough.
0: Yeah. They.
1: We usually don't, because we spray them before they get there.
0: Okay. Explain that to me. You know, I got, and of course, Charles is like, I'm sure in the perfect scenario, he doesn't want it in his pine stand.
1: Sure.
0: But
1: well,
0: it's there.
1: You know, if you're growing for you know, fiber products or lumber, sweet gums aren't hurting you like they are and guys are doing recreational wildlife management. And you know, again, it's all a function of sunlight. So, and I use this analogy all the time. You got, if you're a soybean farmer, you know, you got sunlight, soil moisture, and nutrients in the soil that are driving the system. That's the only way you grow plants. And obviously pine trees, the product you're growing as a forester is a plant. If you're a soybean farmer, you want nothing in that field but soybeans, and you want them spaced exactly the right distance apart so that they can capture all the sunlight that hits the ground, all the nutrients in the soil that are put there, that have been there, whatever, and all the moisture that those plants need to grow the crop you're trying to grow. Well, we're trying to grow pine trees in this case, and a sweet gum is taking up competitive space for that pine tree that you're trying to grow that product. So most of the forestry guys, they're like, they don't really want them, but if they grow out, they're not burning much. They're forestry guys. So they're not burning much. They're just growing fiber. And the pine trees are competing, but if it comes down to it, when they get to be the same size as that pine tree, they can cut them and put them on a truck and sell them as hardwood pulp. Probably get, you know, in a lot of cases, more than it would be for pine. You know, $4 or $5 for pine pulp wood, maybe $8 or $10 for hardwood pulp. All depends on the market. If you're trying to do stuff for wildlife, which is, you know, a lot of our clientele is recreational landowners, then you're all focused on the understory plants, the broom straws, the forbs, the weeds, the legumes, all the beans that are growing in the woods, you know, the stuff that feeds deer and turkeys and creates nesting cover for quail and turkeys and bedding cover for fawns and all that stuff. So that's all driven by sunlight, too. So that's why you grow open canopy pine forests, and that's why sweet gums are your enemy, because they come in so thick, even though you're burning on a 2 or 3 year rotation, you can't ever knock them out of the stand. You can keep them under control, but in 2 years, they grow up 4 foot tall, and they suck all the sunlight off the ground, and you can't grow all those forbs and legumes. They're not providing any food, and there's no browse for deer. There's no value to them in the understory, and if you let them get away from you, they get into the midstory and crowd out everything. So that's why we spray sweet gums. If we can get rid of them, then we can grow all those forbs and legumes.
0: What if you just had a sweet gum forest? And, I mean, I know the one thing about it. I've seen it before, just like what you said. A lot of the timber industry, they're looking for width or diameter, correct?
1: Mm-hmm.
0: I mean, that's the key to really making money. Will sweet gums get that, or they just more or less tall? And
1: oh no, they make a great fiber product. It's kind of like that eucalyptus. I've seen some forest industry, I think it was IP, that planted sweet gum plantations in Dallas County, and they grow fast. They make nice hardwood pulpwood. They actually make a pretty good log down the road. They're not a bad timber tree. And so, you know, they have a value. They don't have much of a use in wildlife management stuff, but they've got a value from a timber management standpoint. And it's a fast-growing hardwood pulp tree that you can, you know, cut for pulpwood.
0: Does it grow as fast as a pine tree?
1: Maybe. It's going to be really equivalent.
0: Well, you know what?
1: Very close.
0: You know, and because I ask that, because being around, being outside, being in the woods, I'm always amazed at how fast they grow and how they start growing. I mean,
1: yeah.
0: You know, it's amazing to me that
1: I think over time you'll see diameters and volume of each individual tree be pretty similar to loblolly on a standard. Maybe when they get bigger, maybe different, but they will grow. Like I say, they'll grow a log, and you know, you can sell a gum log. But question is, I mean, is that what you want to do? There's reasons I want to grow pine trees, and then there's reasons I want to grow hardwoods. And if I want to grow hardwoods, I'm probably going to try, you know, get oaks and cherries and things like that that has some food value.
0: You know, the last, I guess I've been hunting 50 years now, hunting 50 years. And through that time, I remember going into Bullitt County and seeing soybeans and seeing cotton and seeing corn. Same with Macon County, Montgomery County. Yesterday, coming back from Montevallo, going down 65 right there at the river. I don't know how that guy gets his corn roll so straight, but God, he must have some really good equipment, because Steve never got corn.
1: It's all
0: that
1: GPS
0: straight.
1: Now.
0: Oh, I know. It's unreal. It is unreal with the technology they've got and the price of those tractors with that technology.
1: No,
0: I don't think you have to even steer anymore, do you?
1: Right.
0: You just set it in the computer and you go.
1: I think a lot of them, they're going to go in autonomous.
0: Yeah. We don't talk like that on this show, Ted. What? Killer, I don't know what he said. What? What? Ted.
1: You need a driver.
0: If y'all want to be a part of the show, call us 334-240-9230. Cast a Blast Outdoors can be heard. 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
3: That's the sound of chickens in an Alabama poultry house. 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
4: Yeah, let's go, baby.
5: You want a bud, man?
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4: Say what?
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4: Say what?
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0: Welcome back. Cast and Blast Outdoors coming to you live from Jock 740 downtown Montgomery, Alabama. I got Ted DeVos on with me this morning. Rob is out west. I'm going to do real quick, pay some bills, Ted. And I know you you know these places as well. But if you're looking for fresh seafood, there's only one place right here in central Alabama. Destin Connection, Norman Bridge Road. David Scott and the staff, they do a fantastic job. I tell you what, swimming in the Gulf yesterday on the plate today, you can't beat it. My favorite thing there is have David boil my shrimp. You know, I like to boil shrimp, but why do it when he'll do it for
1: Absolutely.
0: Me?
1: Absolutely.
0: And he does it right. I mean, they peel.
1: I might
0: go
1: there this afternoon.
0: See, it paid off, David.
1: Exactly.
0: It paid off. But, you know, you can get lunch there. You can mm-hmm. get lunch there. And they got great poor boys right there. David makes a homemade slaw. He loves his baked beans. He puts a lot of meat in them. That's
1: nice.
0: What it is.
1: Mm-hmm.
0: Yeah, it is good. So, go by Destin Connection. If you're looking for steaks, the only place in Auburn, Opelika, and Montgomery, Pepper Tree Steak and Wine. They're not cheap. They're just the best.
1: They're good.
0: Yeah, they are good. And they do have meals also. They have special deals going on mm-hmm. every day of the week where if you don't want to cook that night, that's not a problem. They'll have you all fixed up. Pepper Tree, go by and see Kathy right here in Montgomery. And then you got Jeff over there in Auburn, Opelika. And if your car's a mess, your truck's a mess, Mr. Ben's Auto Spa Express right there on the Atlanta Highway. I'm very familiar with that location. They have what you call a flex wash. They do express wash, and they do full service. They sweat so you don't have to. Mr. Ben's Auto Spa Express. Knocked that out, didn't I, bud?
1: Yeah, there you go. Absolutely.
0: You know, that's one thing about this
1: show. Sound like an advertiser.
0: Yes, I am. That's one thing about this business and our show. We're so blessed to have the folks that we have, and we appreciate our sponsors. You know, I'm not a drinker, but Budweiser has been on from day one, and there's several. Alabama Egg and Poultry, those guys have been on from day one. So
1: I make up for it with the drinking part for
0: the what's your brand? What do you like?
1: Usually Bud.
0: Just the real Bud, the red can.
1: Actually, they sell something that I've been mixing since the 80s with clamato juice.
0: Oh yeah,
1: it's called Chelada.
0: Yeah.
1: That's probably my main beer I drink.
0: You know,
1: love that stuff.
0: I'm not
1: way too much.
0: I'm not a juice guy. Never have been. Now I like tomato soup. It's crazy my taste, and I don't like fresh tomatoes. You know, I'd never forget.
1: I love tomatoes.
0: See, people down south are supposed to love tomatoes, and I don't know what happened to me. But I like spaghetti. Margaret makes a mean homemade spaghetti. Mm-hmm. I mean, she takes tomato paste, puts it in the olive oil, fries it with the garlic.
1: Oh, nice.
0: Oh, dude, it is bad. And I'm going to tell you, you know, with my sensitive system, it can get everything functioning well. So anyways, I'm going to get a text on that, I'm sure. Don't tell everybody my spaghetti makes you know.
1: Exactly.
0: But anyways, rich food does that, though, Steve. But, yeah, it's just unreal. But anyways, we're talking forestry a little bit. We are going to turn into hunting here and maybe a little bit of fishing. I guess we've covered forestry pretty well, and that's a great service that y'all do for your clients and your customers when you manage that piece of property.
1: Got to do it.
0: You know, the one thing, and my old buddy Newman, man, he loves to talk about turkey habitat and how we've messed it up through the years.
1: Right.
0: And I would say that may be true in some areas.
1: Oh, he's not totally wrong.
0: Yeah, I agree with that. But, you know, Rob and I like to argue.
1: Yeah.
0: We're like a married couple.
1: Exactly.
0: Clear cuts aren't a bad thing, especially for deer.
1: Well, they're not. You know, and his war on pine trees is a little bit misguided, in my opinion. But the value of hardwoods can't be underestimated either. So, you know, I think he overestimates the value of hardwoods and underestimates the value of pine. And, I mean, pines, because I love burning so much and I see so much value in burning, pines are what you need basically for burning. Now, it's not, you can't burn hardwoods, but, you know, pines are the meat and potatoes of burning in pine stands. So that's my value of doing pine. The hardwood, you know, that was one of the things that came up when we had that panel discussion last week about what we're supposed to do with these stands that we're not going to be able to thin. What are our alternatives? There's people are changing because the pulpwood market is just crashing. People are changing their reforestation techniques, and some people aren't replanting pine trees at all. They're just clear cutting and letting it come back on its own. You know, that used to be made fun of as trashy, you know, management. And, you know, I always thought there was some value in that. So if you think about, and this, I'll relate this back to turkeys. we lost turkeys, you know, whatever, 15 years ago, started losing, we didn't lose turkeys, but we started, the turkey population started declining.
0: Right.
1: And in, it went from a from an extraordinarily high number, which I think was unrealistic. I think we had more turkeys than the land could support.
0: You can never have more turkeys, Dad.
1: Well, we didn't have more turkeys than I wanted. We had more turkeys than the land could support.
0: Right, capacity.
1: There was turkeys in places they shouldn't be. Okay, so we were seeing them everywhere, other than downtown and stuff like that. I mean, we saw turkeys all over. I saw turkeys on the Montgomery golf course one day.
0: Yeah.
1: You know, the one that's closed down now on the west side of town?
0: Absolutely, out by the airport.
1: Absolutely.
0: Yeah.
1: You see
0: I used to watch them all the time.
1: Absolutely. When you see turkeys on the edge of Montgomery in the golf course, probably got too many turkeys, more than the land could support. So, anyway, so it was going to be natural that they declined. But one of the big things, as you well know, turkeys love mixed pine hardwood forests. Most of those are natural. You don't, or they're at least back in the, you know, obviously before 60s, probably before the 70s, and even the 80s, most site prep was done mechanically. They'd come in with a bulldozer, they'd root rake it, maybe pile it and burn it. And so that was a reforestation technique. that was how we used to plant back pines. So no herbicides. So therefore the sweet gums and the oak saplings and the poplar and some, you know, additional pine trees, there's a whole lot of stuff that came back. So now when you look at a, you know, I might go out to a pine stand, it's a mixed pine hardwood stand, beautiful natural forest, you know, in quotes. And when you find out that was actually planted with mechanical site prep 40 years ago and there was no herbicides applied to it. So maybe that's where most of our natural mixed pine hardwoods are coming from. As you well know, if you burn in those things, turkeys absolutely love those mixed pine hardwood stands. And I think they're kind of, you know, as much as I like the open understory broom straw, mixed pine hardwoods are meat and potatoes type of habitat for turkeys.
0: Well, that's a sign right there. Unfortunately, it's not a great song, but it's a decent song. Let's go to the National Land Realty Hotline 1, and I believe we're going to be talking to John this morning. John, good morning. Welcome to Cast and Blast.
2: Hey, good morning. Good morning. It was great to have you with us this week. That was a lot of fun, and hope it was productive for you.
0: Oh, absolutely, John. What he's referring to, Ted, is University of Montevallo Outdoor Scholars Program. Through John's great advice, we got a booth at the FFA convention in downtown Montgomery, and they have an expo down there. And, of course, Auburn University had a great presence there. I had to be sitting next to him, but really good people. By the way, Killer, I met John's daughter, and she is absolutely gorgeous. She is gorgeous. I don't know if she got it from her mama. I don't know what happened, but anyways.
2: She did.
0: But, yeah, but
2: that's
0: and
2: where that came from.
0: But she got John's personality. She's a good lady. But, no, John, I would say, you know, all we got to do is get one student out of something like that, just one that will stay there 4 years and pay tuition, not even full tuition, and it's a win-win for us. And I talked to several of my students were there. It gave us a good time. It was a good event. It was a bunch of good young folks.
2: Oh, they are outstanding. I do have a suggestion, but we'll talk offline about that for the future if y'all want to do it. But I do have a question for your guest there, something that he's been talking about forestry this morning and the decline in the paper market. And I used to keep up with this. My dad was in forestry, stayed in the woods all the time. Why has there been such a decline in pulp prices and that kind of thing across the world? I mean, I guess it's like that. Why has there been such a decline in it?
1: Well, I don't keep up with the world markets, much less the U.S. markets, but generally, you know, there is a decline in paper use. So, you know, print paper and things like that, there's no doubt that those, you know, the volume of that stuff is being used is going down. The amount of wood available to the mills has gone up. They've got all the wood that they need. They don't have to pay any extra for it. And you know,
2: yeah.
1: So if they basically just said, hey, we're not going to pay but 50 cents a ton to the landowner, which is, you know, 10% of what it used to be, they'd still get plenty of wood coming into them. As long as the loggers can make a living delivering that stuff to the mill's going to get all they want. And when they get all they want and they're not moving as much wood out the other side, they're going to pay nothing for it. That's just the way, you know, economics works.
2: Well, yeah, I understand the economics. I mean, and I guess a lot of it's internet.
1: Yeah. You know, when we went to computers and stuff and stopped using, you know, printer paper, and it's like Steve had said, everything, you know, all my files now, I don't print files anymore, and I don't print maps hardly anymore. Even my maps, right. I mean, I used to have my back seat of my truck used to be covered up with maps, just stacks and stacks of different maps for the different properties. Now I just pull it up on my phone. I pull it off my computer, off, you know, from my phone, and drop it into an Avenza mapping program, and I can look at my map on my phone with a little blue dot that tells me exactly where I'm at. So I don't, right. You know, I use 10% of the amount of paper I used to use.
2: Well, my dad used to ride around with those great big maps in the back of his truck.
1: Absolutely, atlases.
2: You know, I mean, had them all over the place because he bought a lot of timber and things like that, had to cruise timber and
1: yep.
2: put bids in and that kind of thing. So I always remember my entire life he had several maps back there that were yep. rolling around all the time, and they don't do that anymore. So
1: no, I've got an old atlas in my garage. It's been sitting there for like, you know, probably 7 years now that I haven't pulled back into my truck. When I change all my stuff out of my truck, I'm like, I don't need my atlas anymore. It's all on my phone.
2: What do you think this price is going to do for the management of land in the future? Are we going to have more open land? Or,
1: well, that's,
2: I mean, all we've got is trees in Alabama. I mean, I'm just yep. curious.
1: That's the issue that Steve and I were just talking about what are people doing now about, you know, reforest, and some people aren't planting. We are, you know, tending to go to a lower density tree planting. You know, if you can get cost share for planting a tree that's slower growing, that, you know, you don't have to worry about thinning it down the road like longleaf, that's an option. There's some, you know, definitely some changes in how people are reforesting land. Some of it just, you know, trying to recapture natural regen. There's just a lot of ways to skin the cat, but, I think, like you said, we got plenty of trees. I don't know that we need a whole lot more.
2: And before I go, I'll tell you this. One of the things I do when I teach my classes is I say, guys, I want to do a survey when we talk about forestry. I said, all right, how many of y'all think we are cutting too many trees and have too many trees, have far fewer trees than we need in the United States
1: everybody's
2: and in Alabama?
1: Hand goes up.
2: And everybody's hand goes up,
1: yep.
2: at least 80% of them
1: yep.
2: every time.
1: Yep.
2: And then I start telling them the story about there's more trees now than there was when Columbus set foot in
1: yep.
2: the Americas and the Civil War time, and all, and they're shocked by that. I'm telling you, they all plant back, and I said, fly over the state. Let your eyes tell you
1: yep.
2: how many trees there are in Alabama.
1: Shoot, back in the 30s so, and 40s, this was an agricultural state.
2: Oh, yeah, it was a little small farm. That's why,
1: mm-hmm.
2: Steve, that's why we don't have quail anymore.
1: That's exactly why we don't have quail
0: yeah.
1: anymore.

0: But the thing is this, you know, I guarantee you, my buddy Taylor and Derek Dees, they love those trees when you talk about ag, because they sell quail now for a living. Mm-hmm. They raise quail and pens, and golly, they got a heck of a business down there. They do really well, really well. I know Ted and I are guilty of buying them, aren't we, Ted?
1: Oh, absolutely.
0: I mean,
1: yeah, I don't have a problem buying them.
0: You know, and John, you bring up quail hunting. The fun thing about quail hunting, to me, is it's a social sport, and to watch the dogs. I love dogs.
2: Oh,
0: I love them.
1: Yep.
0: You know, I got a runt, the Royal Crested Fiote, that lives with with me, and man, he's my best little friend. That dude, man, and he's a lazy dog. I love a lazy dog. But you know, Ted, you get attached to your dogs.
1: I've got two bird dogs.
0: Yeah. Do they stay in the house?
1: Oh yeah.
0: Isn't that, see, John, that's what a lot of people don't realize it. Bird dogs, a lot of people, especially older folks, think you got to be somewhat of a disciplinarian with dogs. You just got to love dogs.
1: Yeah.
0: You got to love them. And either they have it or they don't. Don't you think, Ted?
1: Yeah, I got a manager friend of mine up in Coosa County. He manages a quail plantation up there, the biggest quail plantation in Coosa County. And he lives with six English pointers in his house.
0: Oh, my gosh.
1: Six.
0: Yeah.
1: Could you imagine that?
0: I
1: love English pointers, but one of them is barely tolerable. I cannot imagine six, but he loves them English pointers.
0: You know, to me, Brittany's are a little bit high-strung.
1: They are high-strung.
0: Yeah, they're a little bit.
1: If you're a bird dog, you're probably going to be high-strung.
0: Oh, yeah. You just want to hunt.
1: Yeah, exactly.
0: You want to hunt. But now, John, I appreciate you, man, turning me on to that. We're going to do it again. We had a great time. Learned a little bit about it, you know, seeing the structure and everything. But the kids and the teachers, they were fantastic, man. It's just, y'all got a good group. That's good young people, John.
2: It is, absolutely. They're the best. And I've got a great idea. Just get back with me on that, okay?
0: All right.
2: Something will be great moving forward.
0: Absolutely, man. We'll do that. And as always, John, I appreciate you, and I appreciate you calling in this morning. There we go. Killer's on that button this morning.
1: Yeah, cut him right off.
0: You know, Killer quit school because they had recess. He don't play. He don't play, I'm telling you right now. If y'all want to be a part of the show, call us 240-9230 outside the Montgomery area. Well, it doesn't matter now. You got
1: to
0: add the 334, Steve.
1: Bye.
0: Come on, dude. 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
2: Westwood One Sports presents this World Soccer Update. 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Turkey back for the first time since reaching the semis in 2002. So it sets up a Group D showdown between the U.S. and Australia.
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3: But we can't change the door. What's the problem? My logo. It still says Sports Radio 740. Yeah, I don't care. Point that finger all you want. Eastern, hey, folks, 9:05 down here at the Fountain in Montgomery. If you want to come watch a boxing match today, it's going to be me and Killer right there live on the square. We're going to go at it today. I feel it. Hey, let's

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0: sacrifice that changed my life forever. I've got Bob's partner, Mr. Zach Brown, on this morning. Good morning, Zach. How are you, brother?
1: 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I remember the narrow doorways, the small bathrooms, the shelves out of reach when in my wheelchair. 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I felt trapped.
0: 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Are you ready?
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0: Big time. It's a family atmosphere. The door's going to open up that Friday at 3 o'clock, go all the way to Sunday, I believe, 6 o'clock. But tell us a little bit about the attractions you've got at the World Deer Expo this year.
3: Yes, sir. This year we're actually over 1,100 booths. When I thought I couldn't squeeze a few more booths, the vendor demand is so high, we found an area to add some more exhibitors. Yeah, we've got a lot of attractions this year. We've got the most hunt giveaways we've ever had at 16 hunt giveaways. And how you enter that is if you buy a ticket, fill it in, and turn it in, then you're automatically entered. We've got a new birds and wildlife reptile show. We got the Slock Master, Tim Wales. I think this will be his first time at the event. He's excited. We got Macy Johnston. Of course, we've got the deer head competition, the archery tournament. And I keep telling people to keep a lookout for Bubba Buck. Me and Bubba Buck go way back, and he's a good outdoorsman. He represents the hunting industry well. And not to mention, we have the new Field and Stage Music Fest this year that coincides with our event at the Legacy Arena. So we've got some night concerts, and, we're really looking forward to this year.
0: Yeah, absolutely. I'm excited about that also. Glad to be a big part of it. Matter of fact, and I haven't talked to Bob yet, but usually Bob and I do the radio show that Saturday morning from the Sheraton. I'm sure we're still going to do that. But let me tell you a little bit, Zach, and I haven't talked to you in probably a month or two because, you know, it's hunting season. I know you and Bob got a lot of things going on. The family got a lot of things, you know, with the Hondo. A lot of people around here don't know about Hondo, but I am going to let you talk just real shortly about that. But what a great event. But Bob is such a promoter. And I know Bob's your father-in-law. Y'all are in business together. You and Channing, all of y'all do such a great job. But the World Deer Expo, 41 years in a row down there in Birmingham, it is incredible. And I can tell you why you got demand for your booths. It's because y'all put the people in the building. When it comes to promotions, y'all are second to none in the outdoor industry. Y'all know how to drive people through there. And that's what people that buy booths, vendors that need to sell product, talk about hunts, sell hunts, whatever it may be they're trying to push, they can do it. You know, I'll tell you what, here I am a university, and I think I may be the only university in the building, but I have a hunting and fishing program. And I always pick up 1 to 5 students every year that learn about us at the World Deer Expo. So the expense of a booth is not that bad when you look at what you can get in return at the World Deer Expo. So now I know why you've grown. Y'all have done a great job promoting it.
3: Well, we really appreciate that, Steve. Yes, we work our tails off. And, you know, technically this year is the 43rd annual. And, you know, after 43 years, you pretty much learn what to do and what not to do. You know, and we really try our best to get the people through the door, you know, hope they spend money for the vendors. And, you know, vendors are what makes the show. You know, we have special guests and attractions, but I consider the biggest attraction all the vendors we have because, you know, you can be, you know, there's camouflage, there's tree stands, all types, there's outfitters, you name it, it's going to be there. And I think that's one of our biggest attractions.
0: Yeah, there's no doubt about it. I will tell you this, and I haven't told you and Bob yet, but I'm doing my gun bash at the Sherrington on the 16th of July. That's a Thursday night. The expo opens up on the 17th, 18th, and 19th of July. But I'm doing it in conjunction. I have brought a partner on, the National Deer Association, which they have a booth this year at the expo. So NDA and the University of Montevallo have joined forces to raise money for the program. I'm excited. You and Bob always do a tremendous job helping me promote that. Y'all will have tickets available for some of the vendors there if they want to go and spend a little money, get fed, and have a good time. So I appreciate that. But I want to shift into Friday, Saturday, and Sunday. Y'all are providing concerts now, and I've seen through social media some of the deals. I mean, if you buy concert tickets, you get expo tickets. But tell us about who will be performing on Friday, Saturday, and Sunday night.
3: Oh, yeah. So we on Friday night, we have the Oak Ridge Boys. Saturday, we have Jake Owen. And then Sunday, we have Eli Young Band. There's also a few other artists that are yet to be announced. Those will be announced shortly. But we're going to end up having six artists performing, two per night. That's going to be at the Legacy Arena. So as soon as the expo's over, you know, there'll be acts starting at the Legacy Arena. And I encourage people, there's information on our website.
0: That's our producer being creative. He scares people sometimes. If he's scaring you now, you ought to see him. You ought to see him in person. That'll really scare you.
3: I like it. I like it. So, yes, sir.
0: Well, everybody loves the Oak Ridge Boys, especially if you live down in the South like we do. And, you know, God bless Elvira there. But anyways, it's going to it's going to be a good time and a fun time. And now we'll shift gears a little bit. Well, maybe not.
3: Okay.
0: If somebody wants to buy tickets to the concert, if somebody wants to buy tickets to the expo, they can look it up on social media. But where do they need to go? Where do you need to drive them to?
3: So you can go to worlddeerexpo.com. You'll see information on just Deer Expo tickets, but you'll also see information for concert tickets. Or you can also go to fieldandstagemusic.com where you can access concert tickets. So whatever your interest is, like you mentioned, if you do buy a concert ticket, you automatically get two free Deer Expo tickets. So, you know, really that's a pretty good combination to buy a concert ticket and get two free Deer Expo tickets.
0: I always pick at Margaret, my better half. I tell her, you know, she has these friends that are going to Spain and Europe and traveling the world, and I say, well, baby, you can count on one thing from old Steve here. Every year you're going to the World Deer Expo, you're going to Buckmasters, and you're going to the NWTF. Now, do I know how to treat a lady or what? I mean, come on, Zach.
3: Oh, yeah.
0: Yeah.
3: That's right.
0: You know, we always have a good time, and she gets a kick. Zach, I'll say this. Margaret's favorite celebrity down there, after Eddie Salter, would have to be, she fell in love with the Turtle Man, of all people. Ernie.
3: Oh, man. Yeah.
0: Do y'all still talk to him now and then?
3: We do. We do still talk to him. I believe last year he had a date conflict. He wasn't able to come. And I think this year it was the same story. But he's always been a fan favorite. You know, Turtle Man's a good old boy, you know. And, you know, just over the years we've had celebrities and special guests that have stuck with us. They just enjoy the show so much they want to keep coming back and back, you know.
0: Well, Bob always sets me up for interviews on that Saturday morning at Sheraton. And, of course, Bob's a character in himself. I mean, the life Coker has lived is unreal, and what he's done in his lifetime is unreal. But I'll never forget interviewing Turtle Man, and he had his partner with him, Turtle Gal. And, Ted, I called her Turtle Girl. And, I mean, she took that microphone, and she said, "It's Turtle Gal." So I said, "I'm sorry, ma'am. I didn't mean to do that." So I'll never forget that as long as I live. But tell us a little bit about another venture y'all have broke off into. It's called the Hondo Rodeo. Tell everybody about that.
3: Yeah, so the Hondo Rodeo Fest is, it brings a new dimension to rodeo, concert, Western culture, where it's a $1 million rodeo. There's also concerts after the rodeo, and typically we have these events at very big stadiums. We're in three markets right now. We have an event in New Orleans at the Superdome. We have an event in Phoenix at Chase Field, Diamondbacks baseball field. And we also have one coming up, next year in Tampa that will be at Buccaneers Stadium. So we invite the top 1% in rodeo. So it's essentially an all-star rodeo where every category, bull riders, barrel racers, you name it, it's the best of the best, and there's a $1 million purse. And it's something that has really taken off, and we're definitely headed in the right direction. And it's very, very nonstop entertainment from start to finish.
0: Yeah, rodeos have sort of taken over. They've a lot of people like to go to rodeos, participate in rodeos, just be there. But I remember when Bob first told me about the idea, I guess was that, Zach, was that 4 years, 5 years ago?
3: We technically started in 24.
0: Wow. So, look, it's 26. You see what I'm saying?
3: Couple of years. Yeah. That's right.
0: And it first started out there in Phoenix, and Bob was telling me the logistics, and it's amazing what y'all have done with that, and to be able to take it to several. And I remember last year or 2 years ago, Bob was telling me, he goes, you know, we'd like to take it to other major cities. We're going to see how it does in Phoenix. And it's taken off, and some of the acts y'all have for the music, I mean, they're very, very top-notch country music acts, and it's just unreal. So, you know, New Orleans isn't too far from Montgomery. Tampa's not too far from Montgomery. The way I drive, nothing's too far from Montgomery. You got a guy that drives to South Dakota every year to go turkey hunting, Oklahoma, Texas. So it doesn't bother me.
3: It doesn't bother me.
0: How was your hunting season this year? I know you and Bob both love to hunt.
3: Hunting season was great. We went down to Mexico like we normally do, and me, Channing, and Bob went. We got us a nice deer in Mexico, and that was actually my only deer trip this year. It was felt a little unusual, but I'm definitely planning to, me and Bob have a ranch in Mexico that we lease, and we're looking forward to going back there again. And, you know, we had a great season, blessed to, turkey season went well. You know, we're just blessed to be able to do what we do. And, anyways, it went great. How was your season?
0: Well, I was sort of like you. Thank God for travel, because I had to have some oral surgery here in Alabama. I only went 3 times in Alabama. Now, my guest over here, Ted DeVos, with Bach and DeVos Wildlife Services, probably went every day, every morning, close to it. 28 days in Alabama, and he probably traveled out west. But I did get to go kill my first Osceola with Philip Culpepper and Hunt Club TV down in South Florida. That was a lot of fun. Went up to South Dakota, went to Texas, Oklahoma, and Alabama. So a lot of traveling. It was a good season. I only killed that Osceola because that's all I really wanted to kill. I let my students do the shooting. So that's fun. I enjoy taking people, Zach. That's the way I am. But I want to shift a little bit and just see if you're sort of structured like Bob. Bob only does bow, right? Bow and arrow.
3: That's correct.
0: Are you bow and arrow guy?
3: I do both. I'm pretty flexible. You know, so I'm not as die hard with the bow as Bob, but I have done both. I've taken several trophy deer with my bow. So you know, I'm more of a flexible guy in that regard. But like you mentioned, especially with turkey hunting, I love to guide other hunters and get them on birds. You know, I'd much rather see someone kill one and, you know, their eyes and smile light up. I get a big thrill out of that.
0: Yeah, I do too. And I think I changed totally when I went to guiding at Great Southern Outdoors in Union Springs. When I had a clientele list, I'd be excited. But anytime you monetize something, it gives you a little extra incentive. So that's what I enjoyed.
3: Yeah.
0: Well, Zach, as always, brother, we appreciate you. We appreciate Bob. Tell Bob I'm going to get him on before we get the expo going. And I'm excited. I look forward to seeing you at the World Expo. And give everybody your website real quick and how they can get tickets.
3: Yes, sir. Thank you, Steve. WorldDeerExpo.com. You can purchase Deer Expo tickets as well as concert tickets. So, again, the dates are July 17th through the 19th, Birmingham, Alabama, BJCC, WorldDeerExpo.com.
0: As always, Zach, we appreciate you, Bob, and the World Deer Expo. Thanks so much for calling in this morning.
3: Yes, sir. Thank y'all.
0: Thank you, Zach Brown. All right. Hey, Killer says we're going to take another break. That's okay with me. How about you, Ted? You give him the thumbs up?
4: I'm good.
0: He's good. 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

0: Evan, you need to take singing lessons, brother.
1: What?
0: You sound terrible humming that song.
1: I don't know. I guess I get it from my mom.
0: You get it from your Uncle Rob. You know, Uncle Rob, Uncle Rob's become a bum, Evan. He doesn't even come to work on Saturdays anymore.
1: Maybe you should fire him and get another person that's younger and good-looking.
0: Well, the only reason I keep him because of Aunt Laura. That's the only reason, Evan. Plus, he's got a good-looking sister. Oh, that's your mom. I shouldn't have said that, should I? Evan, what are you doing, son?
1: I just went to Chick-fil-A for breakfast. And
0: you've been going
1: I mean, I was mad.
0: What, you were mad?
1: I was mad when we didn't win, that Troy didn't beat West Virginia, and we should beat them.
0: West Virginia's the real deal, Evan.
1: But
0: yeah, absolutely. You're not done yet, Evan. Have some confidence. Look what Troy...
1: I can't wait till Sunday.
0: Look what Troy did to get there. You know who let us down?
1: I know.
0: You know who let us all down in this state?
1: Who?
0: Auburn. Do you realize, Evan, if Auburn would have beat Ole Miss, and I don't know why they didn't, I really thought they would, we would have had three teams from the state of Alabama in the 8-team World Series. Now, wouldn't that, I believe that would have been a first. Yeah, I believe that would have been a first.
1: Yeah.
0: So.
1: I know. It's like what Cecil would have said, and my mom would say that he's looking from the great pasture in the sky and he can't wait. He has been so excited for his three favorite teams to be in the baseball tournament.
0: Well, now, Evan, I'm going to ask you a question because I'm thinking about old Uncle Rob and Killer over here. These type guys. You know Uncle Rob is an Aub, right?
1: Yes, sir.
0: Okay, well, I'm not putting Ted in that category. Because you want to know the truth about Ted? No, he graduated from Aub, correct, Ted? Yeah. So, but the thing is Ted don't give a crap. I can tell you right now, he's more interested in a pine tree, a quail, a turkey, and a deer. Because that's where his money comes from.
2: A little window of things I know about.
0: Yeah, the little one.
2: Sports ain't in it.
0: And Budweiser. Gelato, whatever. McDonald's coffee. Yeah, be careful with that. It gets hot sometimes. Anyways, but Evan, you know, the Aubs, I cheered like Cecil. If Bama can't win, I just seen Auburn win because it's good for the state. Troy wins. South Alabama. Yeah. Any college in the state of Alabama do well. I'm proud of where we live.
1: Montebello, anything like that.
0: Yeah, even though...
1: even if you hate the team, you want that state to win. Like, if Alabama or Auburn was playing, I don't know, some team way out west, I would, even though I hate Auburn, I would go for Auburn.
0: But
1: I
0: see,
1: want the SEC to win.
0: That, Evan, hate is an awfully big word. It's an awfully big word, and you don't need to use it, okay? All right, don't
1: I
0: use
1: know.
0: It. Okay, I'm just straightening you up.
2: Yes, Daddy.
0: Yeah. You sound like Margaret now. I'm in trouble, Ted.
2: Yes, you are.
0: The
2: you
0: locks
2: just,
0: are changed.
2: You just went right in
0: the locks
2: house right there.
0: But, Evan, so I got Killer over here and Uncle Rob. Now, Killer's a Bammer, okay? I proclaim to be a Bammer, but according to Killer, I mean, you ought to hear some of the names Killer calls me, and I'm really shocked at the way he behaves some mornings. But Uncle Rob, he hates Alabama. Killer hates Auburn.
1: What do you expect?
0: You know, can't we all just get along? Can we not?
1: I know, for once in our life.
0: Do you know who said that? You know who said that phrase, made it famous?
2: Rodney King.
0: There you go. God bless you, Rodney. Little did we know. Oh,
2: a good butt whooping will get you there.
0: Yeah, that's right. Can't we all just get along?
2: Exactly.
0: And you know what? He wasn't probably a high-educated man, but what he said, he's totally right.
2: Mm-hmm.
0: Can't we all just... So Killer and Rob need to have some type course, like, I'm trying to think, diplomacy. I don't know what would be the word, Ted. You're a real educated guy, even though you don't look the part. Right? You don't look the part. When Ted walked up this morning, I said, "You were that guy sitting on the curb down there, weren't you?"
2: Exactly. That little handout.
0: Well, y'all like Troy, but Killer still, you hate Auburn, and that's not nice. And he hates Alabama. I just don't understand, Ted. you grew up in Canada for a while. You've been all over the place, correct?
2: Mm-hmm. Yep.
0: I mean, have you ever seen it in any other state like we
2: no,
0: have
2: it's
0: here?
2: It's probably bad as it is anywhere.
0: Yeah.
2: There's a lot of rivalries, but this is a major one.
0: Yeah. I mean,
2: yep.
0: Were you in Ohio for a while?
2: I was.
0: Yeah. And so Ohio State, Michigan.
2: Yeah, I was a kid.
0: Yeah.
2: You know.
0: You don't remember much about it.
1: Oh, really. I hate Ohio State.
0: That, there you go with the hate word again, Evan. I really, you know.
1: I know, but I hate them.
0: No, people, you don't hate them.
1: They don't like them. Anybody good in their conference.
0: Oh, here we go. Here we go. Do you? I want you to start calling Paul Feinbaum in the
2: tribalism
0: afternoon.
2: Tribalism at its finest.
0: Yeah. Yeah. You need to call Paul Feinbaum Monday through Friday. And let me tell you why. Because there's a lot of hate on that show. And this show's not going to tolerate hate, except between me and Killer. Me and Killer, there's going to be some hate. There always will be. You know, he thinks he's the boss. I think I'm the boss. And that's where we go. At 9:05 at the fountain.
1: It's kind of like you got to kill hate with love.
0: Yeah, feel the love. Feel the love, Evan. That's what I want you to say today, all day long.
1: Remind you of when you were hippie?
0: When? I still am. Look.
2: You ain't got the hair for it.
0: Well, you hadn't seen my back. Hey, Evan, I want you to go back to Chick-fil-A and whoever waited on you there, I want you to say, I feel the love. I feel the love. Just everybody today you meet, I want you to look at them and say, I feel the love. Killer? I can't say it to Killer. God almighty, I can't do it. I can't do it. But I don't hate Killer. Killer, I don't hate you.
3: You start loving Bama, everything will be fine.
0: I do love Bama. I'm a Bama man. You know, this is a hunting and fishing show. How did we get this direction? Oh, yeah. All right. Well, Evan, we got to get you off the radio because you're driving and you got to be safe. And you love Auburn, you love Alabama, and you love Troy, and I want you to have a good day, okay?
2: And Ohio State.
0: And Ohio State. That's right, Ted. Thank you.
1: I'd rather go for a Montevallo than Ohio State.
0: Anger management. It's called anger management, Evan. We got to have that. You and Uncle Rob need to attend class together.
1: I know. We need to have some quality time together.
0: You really do. And I think you ought to call him during deer season and go down to the farm and spend a week with him. I think you need to spend 7 days with Uncle Rob. Matter of fact, I'm going to make it happen. You go ahead and plan your vacation for those 7 days because, you know, Uncle Rob loves people to come hunt. I've been a friend of Uncle Rob for 30 years, and I have yet set to shoot any. I haven't ever gone down there and shot a thing. He's never invited me, Evan.
1: Well, I told him, if you ever need my help to let me know, and he said he would.
0: Well, you won't get a phone call, okay? I'm just telling you, you just got to force yourself.
1: No, I'm just telling him, and he says he would let me know. I know how hard-headed he is.
0: It's not hard-headed, he's greedy, okay? He's greedy with his critters. Ted's a little greedy over here, and we're going to talk about that this
2: Absolutely.
0: Day.
2: Absolutely.
0: Yeah.
2: Turkeys, anyway.
0: Hey, Evan.
1: Yeah, there.
0: Goodbye.
1: Well, I can't wait till I see you at the World Deer Expo.
0: World Deer Expo. Be there. Be square. There he goes. I tell you, Uncle Rob's a heck of a guy, ain't he? Ain't he a heck of a guy?
2: Trip.
0: All right, we talked a little bit about forestry this morning. World Deer Expo. I got Ted DeVos, Bakken DeVos. Y'all go look it up. If you got a piece of land, I promise you, these two guys can make it happen, Captain. They can do some work. They can take that place and put it back to where it needs to be when it comes to wildlife. No doubt about it.
2: A little mulch and cleanup work done.
0: You know, Ted, I would dare to say that you and Rod probably got the best reputation in the state of Alabama because I've heard your name all over the place.
2: I would hope that's the case.
0: Y'all worked hard for it.
2: We have.
0: Yeah, you've worked hard for it.
2: Yep.
0: Let's shift into something we like. Turkeys.
2: Think I don't like work?
0: Yeah.
2: I like work.
0: Well, you know what? I do, too. I do, too, because we got jobs that are enjoyable.
2: Exactly.
0: I mean, I told the university president, you know, we had a little hiccup this year, and I said, it wasn't fun.
2: Told him you didn't need a salary because you enjoyed your job so much.
0: No, I said, it wasn't fun. He looked at me and goes, Steve, it's not fun. We don't need to do it, do we? I said, no, sir. It needs to be fun. And it does. Absolutely. Rex Pritchett always used to say that. If it ain't fun, we ain't doing it.
2: Yeah.
0: And that's what Rex would say. And Rex, sometimes it wasn't fun. But anyway, God bless you, so.
2: Yeah, we got the same thing. I mean, there's plenty of times it's stuff, you know, we really don't want to do, but you got to do it.
0: That's right.
2: Overall,
0: that's life.
2: Yeah, overall, I enjoy doing it.
0: As Frank Sinatra said, that's life.
2: That's right.
0: So, anyways, we're shifting into turkeys, my favorite thing to talk about. Ted and I, for years, have discussed turkeys and rules and regulations. Ted, they've made a few changes this year.
2: They did.
0: For this upcoming season. I like one of the things I've really been lobbying for, and they listened to me. I feel like I was the influence on
2: yeah,
0: this decision.
2: Yeah, you were the driver.
0: I believe I was. I got that big of an ego, Ted. But I believe I was. And it was public land, opening 7 days later than private land.
2: Mm-hmm.
0: That ticked me off.
2: Mm-hmm.
0: Because you know what? Just because somebody makes minimum wage, but they have the passion to hunt and fish, they should have the opportunity. And that's why we have state land.
2: Kind of funny. You and I might disagree on this, but go on.
0: Okay. But I just feel like they did not need to penalize people that couldn't afford to lease land, own land, or have a buddy with land. The best thing is have a buddy with land.
2: Right.
0: But, you know, why start them 7 days late? So they changed that.
2: So they changed it back?
0: Yeah. The guys on public land could start hunting.
2: Same day.
0: On the new day.
2: Okay.
0: March 20th.
2: Interesting.
0: So what's your thoughts?
2: Well, initially the change in the dates on private land I didn't agree with. I thought it was based on a flawed theory that Chamberlain had on the dominant gobbler theory.
0: You're talking about when they first changed it from the 15th?
2: Yep.
0: Okay.
2: Yep. And they started wanting to push it back into April, and some states did it. Mississippi, thankfully, held their own and said, no, we're not changing the dates. It was, as far as I know, the only southeastern state that didn't start shifting the seasons farther back and lowering the limits. Mississippi's just like, no, we're good here. Yeah, we've got the same declines as everybody else, but we don't think it's a function of this, and that this is not going to address it, which I agreed with them 100%. So now the states are starting to shift back because there's enough research out there now, because that Chamberlain's theory, the dominant gobbler theory, was very flawed to begin with, and had no good data to back it up. But there was a lot of state directors that bought into it. Chamberlain was very persuasive in his argument, and a lot of states started doing it. Now the data is out there that says, hey, it didn't make a difference. Changing the season dates isn't making a difference in the population structure, which people who really thought about it and dug into it could have told you that. So I don't know what other states are shifting it back, but Alabama obviously is shifting it back. The difference in public land versus private land, though, the way I've always seen it is that if you're the administrator of public land and you've got lounge management area, for instance, okay, let's just use that as an example. If you're the manager of lounge management area, you need to treat that as an individual piece of private property, okay, and set up the management structure of what can be harvested. So you're shooting quail. You know, have a number of quail that need to be shot on the place and set your seasons and dates for that. If you're shooting turkeys, have a general idea what your number of gobblers are on the place, or at least what your reasonable harvest should be, and set it for that. And if you've got to shut the season down halfway through because you've killed the number of turkeys that should be killed on lounge management area, shut it down. If you think that you're over-harvesting your turkeys on that management area, then set your season dates, and if that means you're going to start 2 weeks later, go for it. But set it based on some biological reason to establish a limit on the number of turkeys that are harvested on it and a season framework to do that. And if you really think that Chamberlain's dominant gobbler theory holds water and you want to – and I talked to Auburn about this when they were trying to change it, and Auburn was pushing the department – to say, let's set up a couple management areas and let's set the season dates on this management area and let's move it back, but let's keep this management area the same and let's study that and let's find out whether it's making a difference. They didn't do that. They changed the whole state, and then they especially pushed the management areas farther back. So that was just a bad way to attack it. And I'm all for, if you want to do research on this theory or whatever theory you come up with and you want to set the season dates and structures, then do it that way. Set it on this management area and compare it to this management area with a different season structure and do a research project on it. Find out if it's really going to make a difference. If it doesn't, then go back to what it was. If it does, then change it to whatever's working. You know, you've got a really nice research base in public lands to do that kind of stuff. But my argument has always been, whether it's deer, turkeys, quail, whatever, pigs, squirrels, those management areas should be managed very well. They need to really focus on burning and timber harvest or whatever, and try and make those things productive, very productive land that's growing a lot of critters for the public, and then set the season dates and structures based on just that piece of property. Connect, you know, National Forest needs to have this number of deer killed on it. And if you kill more than that, then we're going to shut it down. You know, whatever. Set those just like any private landowner would do.
0: Well, when you look at it as a whole picture, Alabama does not have a lot of public land compared to other states.
2: Compared to other states, but we do have a lot of public land.
0: Do you think it gets too much pressure?
2: Probably. But, I don't know. I don't see those numbers. I don't know what's harvested out there, how many, you know, days. And I'm not sure that they, in a lot of places, know.
0: Ted, here's the deal, in my opinion. I like what you said, but I don't agree with what you said. I just feel like I agree with the part about it would be good to have better numbers, right, to have more knowledge of what's going on out there. You know, I don't know what the state spends on these public lands to make them better, to right, manage them. I don't have a clue.
2: I don't either.
0: I do know this, living in Macon County for as long as I did, the one thing in which it's, I believe, federal, Tuskegee National mm-hmm. Forest is federally controlled yep. owned property. They did a lot of burning. They mm-hmm. they do a lot of burning every year. They'll burn same pieces year after year after year. Mm-hmm. And that definitely helps wildlife. It helps turkey tremendously. Sure. But I just feel like I would come up with a better method. And I wish the state of Alabama would come up with this. Now, you know, our former director, I talked to him about it, and he said, it's too expensive. I like going to other states with tax system. And, yeah, we have game check. But, Ted, we only showed 20,000 turkeys killed in the state of Alabama
2: right.
0: this year.
2: Yeah, you know it's not true.
0: I would say it's probably 50%.
2: Probably.
0: Yeah, and, I mean, I saw, I think Wisconsin had, like, 47,000
2: right.
0: harvested. Apparently, those guys follow the rules and regulations a lot better than we do. But I do see the importance of having those numbers. So in South Dakota, I have to draw for a tag, and they've cut tags back tremendously. Mm-hmm. Used to be you could get a tag for the Black Hills
2: right.
0: every year. Yeah, everybody got one tag. That was it. You got one tag.
2: Right.
0: I haven't drawn a tag in 4 years in the Black Hills. Mm-hmm. Now, I drew one in different counties. I'm not going to say the counties. But I did hunt public land this year.
2: Mm-hmm.
0: South Dakota is blessed with a ton of public land, even in the prairie. If you know where you're going,
2: sure.
0: you get your maps, you can find places. Of course, they don't have the number of turkey hunters we have in the state of Alabama. You would think so when you ride out there because the turkeys are so they're so in tight areas. You know,
2: right.
0: they're going to be on creeks and they're going to be on tree lines. And out in the prairie, you don't have a lot of that.
2: Right.
0: But it is a great hunt, is it not, Ted?
2: Oh, yeah.
0: It's different.
2: Did you guys have a lot of pressure?
0: There was pressure. And when I say that, we did not see, to my knowledge, any competing hunters, but we found where there were feather piles where people had killed birds.
2: We weren't far from you about the same time because I remember I sent you a picture and,
0: yeah.
2: and I could look into South Dakota from Montana.
0: Yeah.
2: And we had a lot of pressure. It was a national forest. We public land hunted too. And we talked to the locals down there, and they were like, we've never seen this number of turkey hunters before.
0: How many turkeys do they allow in Montana? Do you have to get a tag like South Dakota?
2: Yeah, you have to buy separate tags. So if you killed one, you go buy another tag over the counter.
0: Are you over the counter, so you're not in a draw. See, South Dakota's mm-hmm. a draw. It's all yep. online. Yep. I mean, if you can't figure out how to work a computer.
2: So is that your solution to the Tuskegee pressure issue? Tags?
0: I think it would help
2: you
0: overall.
2: That,
0: yeah, what you made, the statement you made is a number. You want mm-hmm. these public land areas to have a set number.
2: Mm-hmm.
0: So that would, you know, hey, this is how many tags we're giving out. And you know not every one of them is going to be successful.
2: Right.
0: So would that not be a solution?
2: Could be. Could be. I don't know how it would work.
0: I'm an honorary biologist today.
2: Yeah, I don't know how that would work. Chuck would have known better how much it's going to cost and stuff like that to do that kind of stuff. And then the question is, can you do it individually? This is how many permits we issue for Tuskegee. This is how many we issue for Lowndes Management Area, which is state-controlled. This is how much we issue for Conecuh Forest. I don't
0: yes.
2: know that you could do that.
0: Yes, you can do that, because they do it in South Dakota by county.
2: Do they?
0: Yeah, they do it by county. You know, of course, the enforcement of it is the issue.
2: Mm-hmm.
0: That's the problem.
2: Sure.
0: It's hard to enforce that.
2: Mm-hmm.
0: We're going to talk more about this. Killer
2: yeah.
0: wants to pay some bills. Y'all want to be a part of the show? You can call. I don't care. 334-240-9230. Cast a Blast Outdoors can be heard on Jock 7. 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Killer, you're too quick with the button. I done forgot where I'm at now. 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

0: That's the sound of chickens in an Alabama poultry house. Every year, Alabama's more than 3,000 poultry family farms generate more than $3 billion in farm revenue. The total poultry industry in Alabama generates more than $15 billion and employs over 86,000 Alabamans. That's why we say that poultry is the MVP of Alabama agriculture. Because everything's chicken but the bill, and that's chicken still.
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0: Welcome back. Cast and Blast Outdoors coming to you live from Jock 740, downtown Montgomery, Cumulus, 1 Commerce Street. It's going to be on at 9:05. Come down to the fountain. You will find Killer laying in a puddle of blood. I got Ted DeVos sitting here with me this morning. Ted is
1: a referee.
0: Yeah, that's right. Do your vape and drink your coffee and watch the fight. I tell you, it's going to be 30 seconds of hell. I can tell you that right now. Two old men fighting at the fountain, 30 seconds. But
1: we talk entertainment.
0: Yeah. It'd be like midget wrestling. That's what it'd be.
1: I don't think you could say that anymore, Steve.
0: You can say midget.
1: I don't think so.
0: Look, if a gay guy comes out of the closet.
1: You can't say that either.
0: Why?
1: I don't know.
0: There's gay people. You think we got any gay?
2: Big C's not involved in this. You said midget.
0: No, Big C's a dwarf. He's not a midget. He's a dwarf. He told me. He corrected me one day, and God bless him, but I'm really going to be in trouble when I get home. But so if a gay guy comes out of a closet, comes out the closet, right, does a gay midget come out of a cabinet? Think about it. Think about it. Did I just get my show cut, Killer? That's it? I've been trying to retire for a long time. If I knew that would have taken that, I would have done it 5 years ago.
1: There's best ways to do it.
0: So I saw that online. I'll give somebody credit. It tickled me, but... Hey, I love everybody. You know, it's just...
1: Even gay midgets.
0: I would love to hang with a bunch of them, you know, just to watch it. It would be entertaining for a night. I may have to drink again. Yeah, you know, exactly. I don't drink, so... But, hey...
1: You don't drink anymore?
0: I have about 6 beers a year. That's it.
1: Hey, good for you.
0: Well, look at me. Do I need to drink?
1: You're a specimen.
0: I don't need to drink. My mind's not right. It is not right. But I love Budweiser. I've always said beer's made to be sold, not drank, because I was in the business.
1: Yeah, that's why I drink them chiladas.
0: Yeah, we appreciate it.
1: They're tasty.
0: I will say this. The one thing about Bama Budweiser here in Central Alabama, they support a lot of nonprofits mm-hmm. and do a lot of good things, golf tournaments. Can't say that about the other guys sometimes, but... Thank you so much, Steve Tatum and Bama Budweiser. They support this show.
1: Mm-hmm.
0: So, anyhow, we're talking turkey hunting, talking tags, talking public land. But I do think that would be a solution, Ted. We went to a tag system. And in South Dakota, they go county by county by county. So, you know, there's some counties, like the county I like to hunt, there's only 10 non-resident tags because there's just not a lot of public there.
1: Right.
0: With that being said, we're getting a phone call, and that's probably not good because of what I just said. Oh, speaking of gay midgets. Let's go to the National Air Really Hotline 1. Rob, the show's going downhill, brother.
3: What are y'all talking about, short midgets?
0: Huh? Do what, Rob? You're sore in a bad spot. Are you opening up your cabinet, checking for Rob, are you there?
1: He's in the prairies of Wyoming.
0: I can now. Don't move. Don't move. You better stay right there, Rob. Where are you at?
3: I'm in Wyoming. Yep, sun shining, beautiful, chilly, about 56 degrees.
1: Nice.
0: Yeah. Yeah, Ted would still wear shorts.
1: Oh, yeah.
0: Yeah. That's that Canadian
3: shorts
0: blood.
3: Shorts and flip-flop.
0: Yep. Shorts and flip-flop. Yeah,
1: absolutely.
0: That's right. That's right.
3: I think that's what he had on at our National Land meeting about 2 weeks ago.
0: Look.
3: He went up there and Ted got up there and did a great disorientation. Not a disorientation, but
1: it's close enough. It was kind of disorientation,
0: yeah.
1: I think.
0: Yeah.
1: But no, I was wearing jeans and a pair of shoes, Rob.
0: Yeah, give him credit, Rob.
1: I even tucked him a shirt that day.
3: You were dressed up that day.
1: I was.
0: And he had coffee, not a chilada.
3: Yeah, yeah. He took good notes, too. I sat right next to him.
0: Look, I want to tell you something, Rob. You know, you've been gone. This is the second Saturday in a row, but Evan called this morning. And I've got us set up. Me, Ted, Killer, you, and Evan. We're going down to the farm the first week of deer season because Evan wants to go deer hunt. Is that okay?
3: Does he? It's a little early to be planning for deer season.
0: Oh, yeah.
3: We'll wait. Yeah, it's too early.
0: I think you need to take Killer and Taco deer hunting one day.
3: Yeah, I need to take them fishing on the river with a big old center block and a tight rope, long rope.
0: Rob, you're on vacation, but you sound a little angry.
1: Yeah, he sounds like Evan, hating on everything.
0: Yeah.
1: Hate this, hate that.
0: Yeah.
3: Yeah,
1: talking about killing people.
0: Well, Cowboy Rob, tell everybody what you're doing in Wyoming.
3: Well, it took us about 5 days to get to Colorado, and then stayed there, Fort Collins, four nights, and then we came north, went in just outside Cheyenne. We're up here riding horses, Steve, riding horses, looking at the wildlife, just having a time.
1: Seen anything good?
3: Seeing some Merriam turkeys, had a muley in the backyard yesterday. She wouldn't hardly run off. And in Oklahoma, I saw a road runner.
1: That's cool.
3: And that road runner, yeah, he was real cool. He's kind of like a squirrel. He crossed the road, and there were cars coming, and he'd run this way, run that way. He didn't know which way to go. Kind of reminded me of a squirrel, you know. Just
1: he connected it
3: after. Confused, totally.
1: But when you first said squirrel, I'm like, roadrunner and squirrel. But, yeah, it makes sense now. He's darting back and forth in the road.
0: You know, Rob, I wonder why squirrels do that. They'll sit there in the middle of the road and go to left, right.
1: I'll tell you why.
0: Why?
1: If you're being chased by a hawk and you don't show a pattern of movement, the odds of you getting caught go down significantly.
0: Rob.
3: Yeah?
0: Cast and Blast Outdoors, educational too, buddy.
3: Yeah.
1: The knowledge.
3: Yeah,
1: bomb.
3: They get confused.
0: Yeah, but now you know why.
1: But if you're a car, then it doesn't work out so well for you.
0: Well, you make the wrong move.
1: No. That's right.
0: And it makes me sad when I hit one.
1: Me
0: I don't
1: too.
0: Know. You too. You
1: I don't
0: get...
1: like hitting squirrels.
0: I don't either, man.
1: I'll shoot one, but I don't want to hit one with a car.
0: Yeah. Do you like still eat squirrel?
1: No. It's been a while.
0: You know, I'm a beef guy. I'm a hunter, but
1: or,
0: I love
1: or, I tell you where you're at, Rob. You ever eaten bison?
3: Yeah. I have had a bison hamburger the other night.
1: Well, have you ever eaten bison steak?
3: If I have, it's been a minute.
1: Okay, I'll tell you. I decided to buckle down and buy some. The best meat I've ever eaten. Steak.
0: Is it got good marbling?
1: It's actually a little leaner than beef, but it beats beef.
0: Really?
1: Absolutely. Mm-hmm. Give it a try. Just order a ribeye, bison ribeye from some reputable place and try it. That's the best steak I've ever eaten.
0: Huh.
1: And I heard
3: how
1: it was better
3: that?
1: Than
3: well,
1: beef.
3: I'll have to try
1: I didn't
3: that.
1: Believe it, but I bought some and tried it. It really was.
0: I just find that hard to believe.
3: Well, that's good, huh?
0: But I don't know till I try it.
1: The Indians were is better than a cow.
0: Man.
3: They're domesticated. I mean, it's not like you're eating a wild buffalo.
1: Well, they kind of are wild buffalo.
0: Well, they're out on the prairie.
1: The Indians were onto something, man.
0: Yeah. We went and screwed that up for them. But look, they came back with casinos. You can't get mad at them, man. They know how to do it.
3: Yeah. Well, I'm sure bison eating some grain. You know, I'm not big on grass-fed steaks, but grain-fed, you know, I could see that really being good. I don't know.
1: I was surprised how good it was.
0: Rob, you don't like grass-fed beef?
3: No, not really.
0: You know, it's better for you.
3: Uh-uh.
0: You don't think so?
3: No, I don't know about better. I ain't worried about better for you. I'm already in the 60s club. I'm just glad to be here. But no, that place, I had a listing one time down in Crenshaw County, and that's what they did. They butchered cattle, and I'd go in there and I learned real quick. You could with one of them hanging, you could tell if it was grass fed or grain fed just by looking at the aging meat.
1: Yeah,
3: and,
1: marbling.
3: Yeah, the marbling. You could. It was just a nasty looking color. But that just may be me. But
0: it's you.
3: I know people just go back and forth. But I'd rather have grain fed. How about you, Ted? Grass-fed or grain-fed?
1: I have no idea.
0: He's on bison still.
1: Yeah, I'm still on bison.
0: I'm Pepper Tree Steak and Wines because, you know.
1: Bison's better than that one.
0: Ted, be careful. They're a sponsor.
3: Yeah.
1: Well, I mean, I'll eat a Pepper Tree
0: you know,
1: all
0: maybe
1: day
0: I
1: long.
0: Need...
1: That's my favorite steak.
0: Yeah.
1: But the bison beat it.
0: Maybe I need to tell Jeff to try some bison.
1: There you go.
0: Yeah.
1: But it's expensive.
0: More than beef?
3: Yeah. Yes.
0: Oh, wow.
1: Yeah.
0: Man, prices are up. You know, Rob's a cattleman.
3: Yeah,
0: I need to borrow some money.
3: Yeah, but I'm not going.
1: We just go get one of his cows.
3: I'm not going.
0: He's not there. Yeah, he'll never know.
1: He'll never.
3: We
1: know.
3: Won't.
0: Yeah,
1: he won't miss it.
3: We're not going. Yeah, we're going.
0: Now he's nervous. He's nervous. He's going to be telling him, Lord, get in the truck. We got to go home.
3: No, there's just no way I could do that.
0: Oh yeah,
3: I mean, I could, but my better half couldn't. So
0: yeah, we know who wears the pants in that family.
3: Grocery store.
0: We know who wears the pants in that family.
3: Meat.
0: You didn't even hear me, did you?
3: Yeah.
0: You did?
3: No, I didn't hear that. I'm in a bad spot.
0: Oh, yeah. But you haven't.
1: Have you seen any, like, prairie dogs and badgers and stuff like that out there?
3: No, really hadn't. It's so darn dry out here. I mean, Jonah, and I'm sure, you know, this part of the country is always in a drought, but, you know, it never goes away. But, no, I hadn't. I have not. You know, they're hurting for some rain. It's a wind advisory tomorrow and the next day. So, you know, 30-mile-an-hour winds and gusts up to 40. Man. You know, it's going to be pretty.
0: Rob, I've been in South Dakota in May before, May 8th, I can't remember which year, but the first day it was 68, 70 degrees, started raining. That morning there was 6 inches of snow on the ground. Then by the end of the day there was 12 to 18 wherever you were at. It was totally miserable.
1: Snowed in Bozeman last week.
0: Is that right?
1: Mm-hmm.
0: Yeah, they get, you know, I think they've actually had snow in
1: every month.
0: Yeah.
1: Mm-hmm.
0: Yeah. That's pretty wild.
3: Yeah.
0: Mm-hmm.
3: Yeah, it can change in a heartbeat.
1: Yeah, think about it. They're in Montana, their record high is higher than Alabama's record high.

0: 2 minutes. Mm-hmm.
1: Exactly.
0: You know?
2: Yeah. Yeah. Thank goodness it's not like that out here. It's,
0: no.
2: It's,
0: you can take it. It can rain out there, and you can be in a rain in May turkey hunting and be dry in 5 minutes after mm-hmm. the rain stops. Yeah. And that's yeah. really a good feeling.
1: Mm-hmm.
0: That's a good feeling.
1: Cools off.
0: Yeah. So, well, Rob,
2: yeah, I guess.
0: You're having a good time.
2: Having a good time.
0: Would you recommend people going across the country with horses and dogs and a trailer?
2: With their wife?
0: Oh, Lord, Rob.
2: Yeah.
0: Yeah, there's a good answer, Rob.
1: Good answer.
0: But you should have, yeah.
1: Shouldn't have been any hesitation,
0: Rob.
1: Though, Rob.
0: You should have, like, you know, my wife, you better believe it.
1: Exactly.
0: Love her.
2: Yeah, absolutely.
0: Yeah.
2: Wouldn't do it without her.
1: I mean, commit, man. Come on.
0: Yeah, because she's driven the whole way. He works that girl. Oh, well, Rob, I guess we won't see you till 2 Saturdays.
2: Well, all right. Well, y'all have a good weekend. Y'all enjoy it.
0: All right. Fish ponds are open down at the Newman House.
1: And go get your cow.
0: Yeah, get a cow while you walk out the gate.
2: Yeah, thank you, Ted. Appreciate
1: you're welcome.
0: Appreciate you, Rob. Well, you know, the last 2 minutes was nonsense, was it not?
1: Yeah, it was fun.
0: Yeah, it was fun. Ted, as always, we appreciate you. You know, you and Dana are our wildlife biology pro staff.
1: We try to keep y'all straight.
0: It's hard to do.
1: It is.
0: When you got two just dumb rednecks. But there's no, you got to have fun with the dumb redneck.
1: That's right.
0: So tell everybody how they get in touch with you. They want you to come take a look at the place.
1: Probably the best place is my phone, 334-850-4955. And we're actually doing the real estate stuff with Rob with National Land. So we do that as well.
0: Yeah, y'all do a little bit of everything. You got to survive, don't you?
1: Exactly.
0: Well, folks, as always, 905 at the fountain. It's going down. Killer and Long at the fountain. Yeah, take pictures. Y'all better hope I don't tear my shirt off. It's like the Hulk, baby. Cast Blast Outdoors. We came to you live from Jock 740, the Power Pig, 101.1 FM, ESPN 106.7, and Hot Country 95.5. 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
1: BJ Glasser, Kate Constable here with you on Westwood One Sports for the next 4 hours. We just spent a little time talking about the New York Knicks, NBA champions, a 94-90 win in Game 5 over the San Antonio Spurs, the Knicks' first title since 1973, the first one for any New York sports team since the 2012 Giants. So the city of New York absolutely on fire right now, not literally, but figuratively speaking, at least I hope so. A lot to celebrate for Knicks fans right now. PJ, we left off the last segment talking about who could win the title next season, because it's never too early to look towards future odds. And one team, we started throwing out some longer shots, Pacers being one of those, with Tyrese Halliburton coming back. Pacers are 100-1 to win the Eastern Conference next year. Eastern Conference alone, further down the board, 350-1 to win the NBA title next year. But you had, we were talking in a break, you had another team that kind of had your eye on, as at least from a value play standpoint, could be something, someone that,

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17: I got no words. 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
20: Jalen Brunson, your NBA Finals MVP, just speechless after the game with ESPN's Lisa Salters in that interview. Brunson has been nearly perfect in interviews throughout this postseason, really throughout his entire career. He always seems to say the right things, to kind of know what to say and what not to say, in terms of, you know, We're approaching this game as if it's 0-0. We're not looking ahead, you know, one game at a time, all of that stuff. I would have loved to just hear him say, like, let loose a little bit. But in that moment, PJ, I mean, I don't blame him for being speechless. Everything you've worked for your entire career, going back to a little kid, comes to fruition. And I think a lot of players are in those moments left speechless. We finally saw Brunson kind of break down and cry and show some emotion as someone who is very kind of stonewalled typically. So that was kind of fun to see him actually just kind of let it all out afterwards. But Jalen Brunson, absolutely phenomenal in this series and definitely deserving of a finals MVP after the Knicks.

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1: Jay Glasser and Kate Constable here with you on Westwood One Sports. Germany taking a big lead over Curacao, 3-1 right now after a penalty kick for Germany. So they are up big in command of that game right now. Japan and the Netherlands coming up after that, game later this afternoon. It's a great time of the year right now, PJ, because we have so much going on. We have finals in both, well, NBA is all wrapped up, but as of, you know, last night, we still had some NBA, NHL, you have the World Cup. You've got the College World Series. And so, as we always do on this show, we do power rankings every week. We are going to rank the top five sporting events going on right now, or at least going on this week. So I'm going to let you start us off here in just a second, but just a reminder, we do have Joel Lorenzi coming up in about 20 minutes from now. He's an NBA writer for The Athletic, covers the Chicago Bulls, but also is, you know, knows a thing or two about what's going on across the league. So we're going to talk to him about the Knicks championship. We'll talk more, about that, about what's next for the Spurs, and then some of the offseason news within the NBA. We've touched a little bit on, you know, Giannis potentially being on the move. So Joel Lorenzi coming up about 20 minutes from now, 40 minutes. We'll talk, Stanley Cup Final Game 6 preview. That's tonight. It's been a wild final. I mean, these games have absolutely been, insanely fun, to watch. And then what we also do on this show, we do a draft every Sunday here. So we're going to draft our big, four pro teams that you will never see win a title in your life. You know, coming off of the Knicks winning their first title in 53 years. But PJ, right now we're drafting and it is the draft of the top five sporting events going on this week. I will let you have the floor first.
2: All right, let's start number five, Kate. 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
1: 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Could be crazy. This might get wild in here, dude. 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
5: The New York Knicks are your NBA champions. They beat the Spurs 94-90 last night in Game 5 in San Antonio to win their first NBA title in 53 years. Sounds like there's a parade coming on Thursday in the streets of New York. And PJ, I am hoping that it remains just, you know, somewhat tame. People can have fun, you know, have your beverages, drinks, whatever you want. But let's not let it get too out of control, because if there's any fan base that's been rabid and waiting for a championship for a long, long time, the Knicks are one of those at the top of it. So I'm sure they're going to be celebrating. I know they're going to be celebrating, but let's keep it safe, people.
6: It's going to be an epic, epic parade. Like you said, let's keep it safe. Nobody get hurt, any of those kinds of things. It'll be very cool, though. And also, Kate, the U.S. Open starts on Thursday in Long Island. So I wonder how many tickets now are becoming available because of the parade being on Thursday. They should have a good crowd out there at Shinnecock, but certainly not as good as they would have had if the parade was on like a Wednesday or something like that. But it's going to be epic. Knicks fans have been waiting for this for 53 years. The city of New York has been waiting for this since the Yankees won in 09. So it's been a long time coming, and they're gonna party like crazy. Well, I guess the Giants won in 2012. So been a little bit, but they're gonna party like crazy.
5: Either way, it's been a
6: long
5: time. Yeah. Mm-hmm. Yeah. Yeah. It has been a long time for a lot of other franchises as well. Some haven't even gotten to the finals in their respective sports. We're going to draft right now, as we do every week. We do different drafts here on BetMGM Game Day. PJ Glasser, Kate Constable with you. Of the big four professional teams, which teams do we think we will never see win a championship in our lifetime? Took the Knicks 53 years. I wasn't alive when they won their last championship in 1973. I don't think anyone on this show, working on this show, was. So we're going to go ahead and draft those teams that we think will never win a title in our lives. And PJ, you are going to kick us off today. We'll do a little snake style draft. Start us off. Who's on your list?
6: So Kate, the reason that I came up with this question for us to talk about on the show today is because it's one of the questions I love asking people, because you get a lot of different answers, and it's always fascinating to see which sports people go with and who the teams they end up go with. And my answer to this question is usually between two teams that are the top of my list that I kind of go back and forth on. The team that I'll go with, though, is the number one overall selection for one of the power four teams that I do not think will ever win a championship

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0: A beautiful rendition of the national anthem, and it is just about go time here in the Gump. 93 degrees, and we have those partly cloudy skies overhead with a wind blowing out to right field. The sun is shining down. The Biscuits are clad in those powder blue tops with the white pants, and they go with the gold cap on top. It has got a navy brim on the front of it. Take a look at the order that will square off against Garrett Edwards here in his 12th start of the year. Knoxville Smokies will start at the top of the card with Carson Seamus, the shortstop. Jefferson Rojas, the third baseman, follows in the two spot. Owen Ayers bats third. He's the DH. Andy Gariola, the cleanup man. He's the center fielder. The left fielder, Carter Trice, bats fifth. Alex Ramirez is the right fielder in the sixth spot of the card. Cameron Cisneros back at first base, hitting in the seventh spot. Batting eighth is the catcher, Ariel Armas. And rounding things out is Hayden Cantrell, the second baseman. Smokies are managed by Lance Rimel. It is again for Knoxville. Seamus, Rojas, Ayers, Gariola, Trice, Ramirez, Cisneros, Armas, and Cantrell. Turn the card over quickly. The Biscuits working against Brooks Capel, one of the league's best here in the early stages of his season and tenure at the AA rank. It's the center fielder, Matt Horvath, to lead things off. Gregory Barrios follows in suit. He is the shortstop. The DH, Emilian Petrie, bats third. Yadier Arenamo is at second base and the cleanup man. Ryan Spikes bats fifth. He'll play the five spot. He's over at third base. The catcher, Danielle Veoheen, bats sixth. John Diaz is the seven-hole hitter as the right fielder. First baseman Cameron James is in the eighth spot of the card. And Noah Myers, the left fielder, rounds things out. Again for the Biscuits, Horvath, Barrios, Petrie, Arenamo, Spikes, Veoheen, Diaz, James, and Myers. Well, now all those names set on your card, ready to go. Here is Garrett Edwards in his first pitch. Rides on the outer edge, a called strike. Three-man crew still in rotation. This is the first time we've seen Stephen Grady behind the plate. Stone Garver's up the first baseline, and Tyler Vandewater is over at third, and it's quickly nothing in two. Advantage belongs to the right-hander on the mound. Edwards, 6'5", 220 pounds. 24-year-old is originally from Leesville, Louisiana. He rocks in his pitch, misses down and away. Rocket City and Chattanooga underway. They are late in that ball game. Bottom of the sixth. Rocket City up a run. There's one lofted foul out of play on the right side. And that matters because if you're just now joining us, these two teams are pushing towards the finish line of this first half. The Biscuits will head on the road next week at Rocket City. 1-2. And this one lined up the middle, and it's another base hit for Carson Seamus from the leadoff spot. That's hit number 11 for him on the week. There are a couple of different Smokies hitters that have made a fair case to be the player of the week in the Southern League, and there are a lot of weeks in which numbers like 11 hits, including three doubles, three RBI, hitting over 450 on the week. Like Carson Seamus is what garnered that award, but fortunately for him, I don't think that's going to be the case, and it's because of one of his own teammates. Jefferson Rojas has made his case as well. He's hit the batter's box right now, and Rojas is an even 400 hitter. He's 10 for 25 this week and has driven in 8 RBIs in 6 games. Even that massive 8 number, the guy behind him is outdone. Owen Ayer stands on deck. Runner goes, and this one fouled back out of play. There are a good handful of players in the Smokies order that are hitting 400-plus. Seamus at the top of the card, Rojas in the batter's box. Owen Ayers is hitting 600 this week. You get Carter Trice in the five spot, hitting just shy of 400. Cameron Cisneros in three games is at 500. Seamus stays putting the pitch home, rides down and away. Bottom of the card, and Hayden Cantrell, he's hitting 563 this week. And it just goes on and on. This has been a massive offensive week for the Knoxville Smokies, who as a team are hitting 351 in the six games prior to today. Runner goes, and this one again fouled directly back. Underway right on time. And the base runner over at first. Nobody out. And Jefferson Rojas, the Cubs' top prospect, has generated some conversation online with his play this week. Pitch home is lofted up and out of play. Rojas had a massive homer yesterday. He has effortless power. He's up to 10 homers on the year. Back of that right-handed batter's box. Edwards readies and deals. Again, slapped out of play on the right side. Edwards, the former LSU Tiger. Dark glove at his chest. Runner goes. Pitch home is lofted out of play on the right side. Now seven pitches in the at-bat. Ball and two strikes. Edwards kicks home and misses inside. The throw down to first. Does not catch Seamus sleeping. He's able to dive back into the first base bag. And the count is even at two balls and two strikes. Well, Garrett Edwards, for him, this is start number 12. He has now faced the Smokies three times this year, including this outing. 2-2 pitch is line past the diving spikes at third and into left field. Another knock for Jefferson Rojas. Well, as has been the case the majority of this week, the top of this order producing right away. Hit number 11 for Carson Seamus. He's at second base. Hit number 11 for Jefferson Rojas. He's at first base. And now Owen Ayers, who has a league-high 15 hits this week, is going to stand in. Smokies clad in their gray pants. They've got the blue top, the red stripe down the sides. It's got the Smokies logo on the left side of the chest. One and oh. First and second, nobody out, top of the first, and Edwards kicks to the plate. Ayers takes outside. Bayoheen thought about firing behind Seamus again at second base, but did not make the throw. Mentioned the 351 average this week. In the last four games, the Smokies have erupted for at least nine runs. They scored 10 back in the nightcap of the doubleheader on Wednesday. They scored 14 on Thursday, 9 on Friday, and 12 last night. And that has been because of the 351 average, but they're even better with runners in scoring range. Ayers takes down and away, and now he's in the driver's seat at 3-1. In the last four nights, Knoxville is hitting 400 with runners in scoring position. 3-1 pitch on the way, and Ayers takes a called strike. He knew it. Just clipped the top of the zone. Three and two the count on the league's hottest hitter. Top 10 Cubs prospect Owen Ayers. Runners go. Pitch home. Misses outside. Bayoheen's throw would have been late. Regardless, would have been a double steal, but it's ball four to Ayers, and the first three have reached here on Sunday afternoon. Here is Andy Gariola, but first, Danielle Bayoheen's going to trot to the hill and have a conversation. Ariola with nobody out and the bags full. Well, let's take this moment to meet the defense behind Garrett Edwards. Noah Myers out in left field. Matt Corbath roams in center. John Diaz is your right fielder. And left to right on the infield, Ryan Spikes at third base. Gregory Barrios is the shortstop. Yadier Arenamo is parked at second base. Cameron James mans the first base bag. And Danielle Veoheen does the catching. Well, a little bit of a different lineup for the Biscuits than what we're used to seeing. Pitch home to Gariola. Swing and a miss. It's been rare that the Biscuits have played without Will Simpson or Xavier Isaac in the lineup on a given day. And they do that today, both of them getting a much-deserved day off in a week with 7 games in 6 days. The Biscuits fighting for their postseason lives. They have been atop the division for quite some time. But this has been an ill-timed 4-game losing streak in which they essentially could have locked up the division crown. Not officially, but there's a foul ball back to the screen. Nothing and two. The Biscuits trying to get back on track and would salvage a split of this series at home, even though they would have a losing week. It's back out of play. It's one of those. The nightcap of the doubleheader was technically a home game for Knoxville. We only played 5 of the 6 games over there at Covenant Health Park when we went there at the back end of the month of May. Bags are full for Andy Gariello. 2 count on its way. Wave and a miss. Actually caught a piece of it, but Veoheen was able to hold on. And that is strikeout number 1, and it holds the bases full. Carter Trice will step in. Carson Seamus started this game with a base hit. He's parked at third. Behind him at second, Jefferson Rojas also followed with a single. Owen Ayers worked to walk, and he's at first. The bags are full for Carter Trice, who's had some success against Edwards in his career. Fouls the first pitch back. Trice is 3 for 6 with a homer and 2 driven in against Garrett Edwards. They have matched up 2 separate times. It's the 3rd time. 0-1 offering is on the edge, called a strike, nothing in two. Edwards was the Southern League Pitcher of the Month back in April. He had a very rough May. May was not kind to him. It started with an outing that he allowed 5 runs across 3 innings, and then it was a lot of crooked numbers. But in the month of June, he's been a lot better, more consistent. He's gone 6 innings in both of his June starts. Pitch misses outside, and would not imagine that to be the case here in his 2nd start of the week. The Biscuits typically hold their players to around 50 pitches in their 2nd start of a week, but Edwards is nearing 30 in the 1st inning, and there's action in the bullpen. 1-2 pitch is fouled back. Veoheen could not hold on. Fastball at 94. Up and on that outside corner. Just the fastball, sinker, changeup, and slider combination for Edwards. This will be his 30th pitch. And Veoheen is ready for it. Bags are full. 1-2 the count on Carter Trice. The first 3 reached. Andy Gariola struck out. Now Carter Trice on the verge of striking out. Here's the offering. And he takes upstairs to even the count at 2-2. That's a sinker up top. Biscuits made a roster move prior to today's game. Right-hander kicks home. There's a ground ball to second base. Could be 2. Arenamo flips to short. Barrio steps on the bag. His relay's in time. And Garrett Edwards escapes unscathed. An inning-ending double play. It goes 4-6-3. And it's a couple of hits after the first 3 reached. Edwards throws up a 0 in the top of the 1st. Bottom 1 coming up next. Here come the Biscuits on offense when we return on Jock 740.
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0: Brooks Capel emerges out of that first base dugout. And it's a sunny one, so grab those sunglasses here on Sunday at Davos Park. A gorgeous day for baseball. It's a steamy day for baseball. The sun is shining. There is a breeze to keep you a little bit cool, but we're in the 90s. It's June in the capital city of Alabama. Here is Matt Corbett to lead it off against Brooks Capel, the native of Austin, Texas. Capel, 23 years old. Corbett is still in that leadoff spot with the injury holding Austin O'Vern out. Right-hander deals, and there's a pop-up back out of play. Brooks Capel works with a fastball cutter, change-up curveball and sweeper. Here's a high fly ball into right center field. Ramirez and Gariola converge. It's the right fielder, Alex Ramirez, who takes care of the first down. Well struck baseball, but an out off Matt Corbath's bat. And let's go ahead and meet this defense behind Brooks Capel here in start number five. You just saw Alex Ramirez in right field make the first down. Andy Gariola is in center, and over and left is Carter Trice. Capel out of the windup, kicks home, and Gregory Barrios watches outside for ball one. Jefferson Rojas mans the hot corner at third base. Carson Simas completes the left side of the infield. Hayden Cantrell's at second. Cameron Cisneros at first as here's a fly ball into left center field. Pushing Trice in, and he's over into left center. And puts the squeeze on the second out. A couple of fly ball outs. And Brooks Capel on the mound. His catcher is Ariel Armas. There's a million Petrie. Petrie went hitless for the first time last night. He still had a big series. We're talking in the top of the first inning about all the impressive numbers for Knoxville. The Biscuits numbers are pretty impressive as well offensively. It's been an offensive heavy week. Run-filled nights. A one pitch misses up and away, and that leaves you wondering, what does Sunday run day entail? Which Sunday run day is generally a college term. The Sunday starters are generally a little bit younger. So they pop up back out of play. You have your Friday night guy who's your ace. Your Saturday night guy, if you're at a big school, is usually pretty darn good. Your Sunday guy has got a lot of potential, but he's still young. He's still trying to figure something out. 1-2 pitch. Misses downstairs. And that's not the case at every school, because there are some schools that are loaded. Well, the minor league rank, it doesn't work that way, especially not with a guy like Brooks Capel on the mound, who is a top 15 Cubs prospect. And his 2-2 pitch flutters outside, and it's with a changeup. Now the count is full. Capel was a ninth rounder in 2024 by the Cubs. Came out of Lamar. He deals home, and his payoff pitch is sent high in the air, playable in left field for Carter Trice. He's camped under it, makes the grab, and that's the inning. Three fly ball outs for Brooks Capel in the bottom of the first, and two different routes to a scoreless first inning, but both Edwards and Cape will get it done. Top two next. Edwards back to the hill. Nothing, our score.
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0: Garrett Edwards is back out for his second frame. Would like to make this one slightly more efficient. He had to throw 31 pitches in the first inning, but it ended on a high note. The bases loaded, nobody out. He went strikeout, inning-ending double play, and got the biscuits out of the jam. It's Alex Ramirez to lead this second inning up. Ramirez, Cisneros, and Armas ready to go here in the second. Pitch home, and that clips the outer edge, called a strike. Ramirez 1-for-6 in his career against Edwards. Everybody in this lineup has faced Edwards before, outside of one. Pitch home, this is outside, and that is Cameron Cisneros, who stands on deck. Ball and a strike. Righty peering over his tan glove, delivers home, and he got Ramirez to chase a slider away. Way outside, Ramirez guessing on that pitch, and he falls behind 1-2. Well, it's a windy one here at the ballpark, which is a good thing because of how hot it is. Pitch home is popped up right side. Well, these two teams have not needed any of the wind to help them generate runs in this series. It has been a very heavy offensive week. Pitch home is popped out of play, and it's still a two-strike count, a ball and two strikes. Edwards grabs a little bit of rosin. Ramirez awaits. A ball and two strikes. Nobody out. Second frame. Pitch home. This is down and away. Two balls and two strikes. Good discipline from Ramirez. He chased a similar offering earlier in the at-bat. Ramirez has had a very interesting week. Struggled early on. He has found that power stroke again in the back part of this week. And he hits one sharply on the ground, but right at the shortstop, Barrios, who sets his feet, delivers over to Cameron James for the out. That one 101 on the ground ball to short. And Ramirez sat down. Talking about his interesting week, Ramirez had a multi-home run game. He homered yesterday as well. So he's got three homers and a double as part of an 8-RBI week after starting very slow. 1 for his first 15 at one point in time. It's Cameron Cisneros. First offering dips downstairs. This is the first time that Cisneros squares off against Garrett Edwards. Offering home, and this one chopped over towards the camera well on the first base side. One and one the count on Cameron Cisneros. Smokies had a couple of hits in their first inning to the first two batters, and the first three had a reached base. And Edwards has now sent down three batters in a row, accounting for four outs. And he's ahead yet again. Ball and two strikes on Cisneros. Pitch home, and Cisneros takes down and in. This is the 12th game for Cisneros. In the three games this week, he has notched a total of five hits and 10 at-bats, so an even 500 hitter. He has a couple of doubles in that span. 2-2, misses inside. He's been a very patient hitter. Cisneros has walked once. He has not struck out at all in the week. Good bat-to-ball skills. Doesn't chase that often. Here comes a payoff to him, and he lines it foul out of play on the left side. It's a perfect example. That is a pitch right on the outer edge to the lefty, and if he takes it, it's more than likely a called strike three. And he just fights it off. That's the best case scenario on a pitch like that. Here's another 3-2, and it rides up and away, and Cisneros wins the battle. Well, there's the second walk in as many innings for Garrett Edwards, who is now at 45 pitches. Well, the Biscuits added a new member to their group today. They added Andrew Lindsay, 26-year-old right-handed reliever from High A Bowling Green. It was part of their celebration earlier in the week. Bichom is grounded up the middle. Barrios has it. Flips to the covering Arenamo. He makes the turn, and it's another inning-ending double play. Two innings, two inning-ending twin killings. It's a 6-4-3 inning ender this time. No runs, no hits, no errors. Nobody left on base. We turn the card. Bottom two, still scoreless from Davos Park.
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6: Brooks Capel returns to the mound on a beautiful afternoon in Montgomery, Alabama. Still a scoreless game to the bottom of the second inning. It is Yadier Arenamo, Ryan Spikes, and Danielle Vaohi. 4, 5, and 6 batters up against Brooks Capel here in the home half of the second. Arenamo stands in to start it off. They play him on the infield to pull. The outfield playing him straight up. Capel quick to work, and the first pitch is grounded right into the shift on the left side. There's the shortstop, Carson Semus, who sets his feet and delivers a strike. 4 up, 4 down. Ryan Spikes will toe the box. Mentioned in the first inning, the arsenal for Brooks Capel. Fastball, cutter, changeup, curveball, and sweeper. Pitch home, and he gets his swing and a miss. That sweeper is kind of a new pitch for him. It is technically what the Cubs like to refer to as a death ball. 0-1 is smacked in the air. That was something that they began adding, for the most part, at the beginning of last season in spring training last year. And there's a few different pitchers that picked up on that. Really, one of the first is not too far from Knoxville. There's a ground ball hit well up the middle. Four-handed stop by Semus. He's been busy. Fires his strike. And a nice play up the middle. Back-to-back ground balls to short. And there are two gone in the second. Here, Danielle Vaohi, who has had himself a solid stretch. He lost a 6-game hitting streak in his last time out. He's 2-for-6 this week with both hits going for extra bases, a double and a homer. But back to our talk on the death ball, which is a crazy name. It is essentially a gyro slider. It's a higher velocity pitch that tunnels to the plate. Basically a tight slider. 1-0 offering is cracked on the ground over to first base. Cisneros waited back, flips to the cover and Capel. That was 3 fly ball outs in the first. This time it's 3 ground ball outs, and all the same for Brooks Capel. 6 up, 6 down for the righty. And we turn the card. Top of the third, still no score from Davos Park.
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6: The pitch count a little bit higher than Garrett Edwards would like. He's hit 46

0: through the first two innings, but he has been able to turn in a scoreless pair of frames. He gave up two hits to start his outing, followed it up with a walk. The bases were loaded. He went strikeout, double play ball, and then he started with a ground ball out in the second, then walked his second of the outing. Said, how about two for the price of one? A ground ball again up the middle for another double play. Biscuits have been really good in that department this year. They've rolled a lot of double plays. They have not grounded it into a lot of double plays offensively. Esteban Gonzalez does a lot of the infield work for the Biscuits. Pretty solid defensive team. Pitch home. Hayden Cantrell slaps it through the left side, and oh, Barrios picked it up. What an impressive stop from him. He went firing up the line, but it pulled Cameron James off the bag, so it's going to be a base hit for Hayden Cantrell. That looked destined to find the outfield grass. And nearly no shot for Gregory Barrios to make a play, but he was able to get to it and backhand it to keep it from leaking into the outfield. And assures just one base for Hayden Cantrell, who now has 10 hits this week. There are four different players in this lineup that have double-digit hits on the week. Now, granted, this is game seven of the week, but still. 0-1, the count on the right-handed hitting leadoff man, Carson Semus. Pitch home, misses downstairs. One and one. Semus, with his base hit back in the first inning, raised his average to 275. Cantrell runs, pitches in there, a strike. Vaheen's throw is just a smidge late. It's a stolen base for Hayden Cantrell. That's number 15 of the year for him. And the double play no longer in order. That's got to be a breath of fresh air for the Smokies. Garrett Edwards has done a nice job. Two innings, two ground ball double plays. Top of the order up here with a chance to strike first. Smokies have had a base runner in all three innings. 1-2 pitch. But yet to capitalize. They have the bases loaded with nobody out in the first, but couldn't scratch the run across. Semus even the count at 2-2 after a slider missed down and away. Right-hander spins to second, has him in a run down to third, and Spike supplies the tag. Oh, Edwards with a heads-up move, catching Hayden Cantrell, trying to swipe third base, and the Biscuits end up eliminating the leadoff base hit. Hayden Cantrell caught trying to nab third. Well, there's one away, and Carson Semus, still a 2-2 count to him. Edwards steps back and delivers home. Swing and a miss. He struck him out on a fastball out over that outside corner. And they're two away. Well, this time of year, it is College World Series time. We've been talking about it here on the broadcast over the last few days. West Virginia and North Carolina are set to go to battle later today at 6 o'clock in a couple of hours. First pitch to Rojas misses down. The hometown team here from the Montgomery area, the Troy Trojans, are currently battling Ole Miss. There's a liner to center field, and it'll hop in front of Matt Corvath. And so another base hit for Jefferson Rojas, who has himself a 2-for-2 start and extends the frame to Owen Ayers. Troy is up on Ole Miss after seven innings, 9-7, trying to close it out and eliminate Ole Miss, which would make the Biscuits' first baseman Cameron James pretty happy. He's holding on Jefferson Rojas at the moment. Here's the pitch home, and Ayers sends it in the air. Foul on the left side. That's because Cameron James over there at first base is a Mississippi State Bulldog. And earlier this week, when the Biscuits' social media team asked the players who they were pulling for, we got a lot of Troys. There was a lot of backing of Matt Corvath's North Carolina group. Cameron James said, anyone but Ole Miss. A one pitch. And it misses just off the outer edge. ball and a strike. Cameron said, I even hate saying it because I don't want them to think that they live rent-free in my head, but I just don't want to see them win. There's a chopper over towards him, and he gloves it in foul territory. One and two advantage for Garrett Edwards, who's a strike away from getting out of this third inning. Hasn't been the most efficient, as Edwards is closing in on 60 pitches. The Smokies have four hits. They have walked twice, but they have not manufactured a run. Here is the 1-2 to Owen Ayers. Misses high, two balls and two strikes. Ayers putting together a marvelous week. Almost assuredly will garner him the Player of the Week award for a second consecutive week. There is a called strike three. He's caught looking this time. That's the third for Edwards, and it's a third scoreless inning. Yet again, two hits in the frame, but nothing to show for it. No runs, two hits, no errors, and one left stranded. We turn the card. Bottom three coming up next. Biscuits looking to break this scoreless game here against Knoxville on Jock 740.
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0: Brooks Capel is back to the mound. Still a scoreless ball game to the bottom of the third inning, and it's John Diaz, Cameron James, and Noah Myers, the three to bat. Bottom third of the order for manager Kevin Bowles. Well, in between innings, often the great Yonder out there towards the clubhouse heard a big old hotty-totty chant going on. John Diaz awaits the first pitch. Capel misses up top. That was none other than Kerry Joe Davis, our home clubhouse manager, working hard out there in the Biscuits clubhouse, cheering on his Ole Miss group, who is battling the hometown team. Troy up 10-7 in that game. Wishing your boys the best. Kerry Joe, right-hander deals. Pitch misses up top. We've got battling opinions. We've got Michael Killer Kelly back in studio at Jock 740, pushing all of our correct buttons, taking us in and out of breaks. 3-0 pitch misses up top, and that's ball four. He's a Troy alum. Now one of you guys is going to go home pretty happy. The other one's team is going to head home, but after a successful stint in the College World Series. Well, here is Cameron James, who, as we mentioned, is thrown into that anti-Ole Miss bunch, at least for today. Pitch home. For Cameron James, it's always anti-Ole Miss as a Mississippi State Bulldog. Well, John Diaz with the walk becomes the first base runner. Right-hander picks over to him, and Diaz goes diving back into the bag. James 3-for-9 this week. Pitch home to him, and he waves and misses at a slider over the heart of the plate. Capel peers over his left shoulder, tan glove at his chin. Out of the stretch, dives home, and the pitch misses inside. Diaz with his bright yellow cleats leads off first. 2-1 pitch is on its way. It's chopped left side. Outside the outstretched dive of Carson Semus and into left field. Rojas came close, and then Semus came Superman diving out of nowhere and just narrowly missed getting to that baseball, and it's a base hit for Cameron James. He poked it through at 99 on a changeup over the heart of the plate, and the Biscuits threatening here in the third. Well, they didn't have anybody reach base through the first six batters, but now back-to-back have reached here in the third inning against Brooks Capel. On the nine spot of the card, Noah Meyer stands in. Pitch home, he squared a bunt and now pulls back. Meyer has had a little bit of a rough go of it this week. He is 1-for-17 in five games. However, he's been productive at generating runs. He's driven in three runs. His one hit is a double. Pitch home. He squares to bunt again and pulls back to watch downstairs. In the last frame, we were talking about that death ball pitch, as some like to call it, and that's been in the works for Capel over the last season. All of last year, swing and a miss. First one to latch on to it really was former top 30 prospect, very electric arm of Nazir Muley, who's camped in South Bend, high A rank currently. Brooks Capel learned a little bit from Nazir Muley in that department. 2-1 pitch has popped up on a bunt. Here goes Armas, and it's going to fall to the turf just outside of his reach. Armas lost the mask when sprinting over towards that third base dugout. Did everything that he could. Just did not have enough hang time to it. Well, Myers in a two-strike count will likely swing away here. Two balls, two strikes. Two aboard the base paths and nobody out. Wide open stance for the lefty. Here's the pitch, and it's in there, called a strike. Curveball at the top of the zone. But that death ball offering is sweeper-esque, synonymous with a modern gyro slider. Throw it really hard like a fastball. The arm speed doesn't decelerate. It's a high release point. But it has this grip that kind of slows the horizontal movement, and so it tunnels downward, plunges off the table as it gets to the destination. It's a little bit harder than a curveball. It's got a little more depth to it than a traditional slider does. It's become increasingly more common as Matt Horvath watches a called strike on the outer edge and falls behind nothing in two. Fastball that clipped that outside corner. Death ball was something that became most popular with the Texas Rangers' Kamar Rocker. 0-2 pitch is trickled out in front of the plate. Capel off the mound to pick it up. He fires sidearm up the line. Horvath is safe, and here comes Diaz to score. And the Biscuits strike first. Now, baseball's a funny game, isn't it? That'll prompt a conversation from the pitching coach. Through the first three innings, Garrett Edwards has had to labor for every out. He's given up four hits and two walks, but there's a zero on the scoreboard. The Biscuits went hitless and base runnerless through their first two innings. Walk, base hit, strikeout, and we'll see how they rule it, but likely just a straight-up throwing error going to be charged on Brooks Capel. And that is exactly what it is. And E1 puts Horvath all the way up to second. It brings home John Diaz, and Cameron James cruises over to third. Gregory Barrios, who flew out to left in his first trip, will now bat with an infield pulled in. Pitch to him, and it rides inside. Barrios now 0-for-3 against Capel all time. And on the week, he's been pretty sharp, hitting over 300. He's now played in five out of the seven games. Here's a high chopper towards shortstop. Semus hops up and gloves it, fires to first. And so despite the infield being in, The high hop off of Barrios' bat allows Cameron James to score. And Corbath moves over to third, so a productive out with an RBI attached for Gregory Barrios. Ground out to short with that RBI. That's his 21st of the year. And here is Emilian Petrie. Another runner at third. Pitches off the plate for ball one. Now looking around at the scoreboard, the Rays are up currently in Los Angeles, 3-1 over the Angels. Pitch home to Petrie. Is on the outer edge, called a strike, and it's back to even at 1-1. That game in the bottom of the fourth. Cubs are currently trailing the Giants 4-1 in the eighth. Right-hander sent and deals home. Fits one on the outer edge. There's a called strike, and the advantage belongs to Brooks Capel at 1-2. Capel won the Midwest League Pitcher of the Month Award in April. Pitch misses downstairs. So that prompted an early May addition to the Knoxville AA roster. Called him up to AA on May 5th, where he made his debut. Offering misses upstairs, and the count is full on Petrie. He's trying to drive in another run. Two gone in the inning. Runner over at third. Miss gets up 2-0. Righty deals and misses low. That's ball four. Second walk of the frame, and now there's some light stretching out of the bullpen down the right field line. Capel at 40 pitches. With runners in the corners and two gone, here comes Yadier Arenado. Bats in the cleanup spot for the Biscuits. Arenado, a .256 hitter with runners in scoring position. He has three home runs in that span. He's driven in three this week. He watches the first offering wide. Arenado, former Brewers prospect, traded over last summer. 1-0 pitch. A check swing that he could not hold up on. The count evens at a ball and a strike. Wind still blowing out to right with runners on both sides of the diamond. Horvath at third. Here's the pitch, and it's lashed foul back to the screen. Arenado falls behind 1-2. He grounded out to shortstop in his first trip. With no Xavier Isaac in the lineup for this one, he is the only top 30 prospect on display for the Biscuits in this game. Whereas Knoxville has the most that they've had in one game on display. They've got three offensively, and Brooks Capel, pitch home. Is lined out to left field, sinking quickly. That's in front of Trice. It's an RBI knock. Throw goes to third. Not in time. Petrie's under the tag, and Yadier Arenado makes it a 3-0 Biscuits lead. Arenado drives in his 27th. With Horvath scoring, Petrie goes first to third. It's the same scenario for Ryan Spikes. Now a little bit more urgency out of the bullpen. They will start throwing. There's the offering. A chopper to shortstop. This one gloved by Seamus. He goes to second to sit down. Yadier Arenado. 6-4 on the fielder's choice, but the Biscuits strike for three runs. They did so with the help of two hits and an error, and they leave two stranded. We turn the card. Biscuits lead 3-0 to the top of the fourth.
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0: the batter, Andy Gariola.
1: Andy Gariola leads off the top of the fourth inning. Knoxville has threatened in every inning against Garrett Edwards, but they have not scratched across a run. 3-0 Biscuits, and the first pitch to Gariola misses inside. Biscuits struck for 3 runs in the third. They did it with just 2 hits. Knoxville has double the amount of hits. A 0 in the run column. That has not been an issue for him this week. There's a swing and a foul tip back in of A.O. Heinzman. Knoxville has had one of the best offensive weeks of the season for them. Offering home. There's a called strike. Garrett Edwards shakes off the first signal from Vailheen, now ready to go, and the pitch home, down and away for a ball. The count is even at 2 balls and 2 strikes. Leadoff man here in the top of the fourth. Edwards deals. There's a hard hit chopper over to third base on the foul side of the bag. This one lofted into right center field, tailing towards the gap. Horvath is over. Diaz dives. He can't make the play. It's to the base of the wall. Gariola ripping around second. He's headed for third and gets in safely with a slide. Well, John Diaz went laying out in the alleyway and had it hit off his glove. Another look at it, and he went oh so close to picking it up. He got off his feet. Or off his stomach quickly, back to his feet. And Matt Horvath was there to back it up and sling it back to the infield. But it's Andy Gariola's first triple of the year. Sets things up nicely for Knoxville. Here's a high drive out to right off of Trice's bat. This time Diaz makes the grab, but it's easily deep enough to bring home the runner from third. It's a sack fly for Carter Trice. Leadoff triple comes around and net the first run, and it is now a 3-1 advantage for the Montgomery Biscuits. Alex Ramirez for the second time. Edwards coming up on 70 pitches now. His offering misses downstairs. The Biscuits relatively thin in the bullpen department. Right-hander deals. This is downstairs. They did add an arm today. Andrew Lindsay. Three-oh pitch is bounced through the right side of base hit. Ramirez hopped all over a slider on the outer edge, and it's a base hit to the right side. He has his 7th hit of the week. And with one out, there's a runner at first base. Daniel Vailheen will head to the mound. And Jim Paddock will join him. Pitching coach for the Biscuits comes jogging out of the third base dugout. There's a right-hander tossing, and without being able to see a number, there it is, 37. That is the newest member of the Biscuits, Andrew Lindsay. Set to make his Biscuits debut. Paddock returns. The mound visit is over. The runner at first with Cameron Cisneros climbing into the box. Edwards from the first base side of the slab. Kicks home, and the first pitch is at the top of the zone. A called strike with his slider. It's an even 70 pitches now for Garrett Edwards in his second start of the week. Right-hander deals home, runner goes. This one lofted back out of play, and it's 0-2. Edwards back on Tuesday, went six innings, allowing four earned runs on seven hits. He allowed two homers to the Smokies and a no decision, but a game of the Biscuits would win 6-5. Montgomery is 4-7, and Garrett Edwards starts this year. Ramirez goes again. This one taken outside, and this throw skips into center field. Ramirez will stay put at second. Well, a stolen base for Ramirez. That's his 22nd. And the second of this ball game for the Smokies. They're 2-for-3 stealing bases today against the battery of Edwards and Vailheen. 1-2 the count on Cisneros. Edwards deals. And this one lined off of Edwards' glove and into center field. And Horvath picks it up. Everybody moves up 90 feet. Alex Ramirez over to third. And Cameron Cisneros has another hit. That is 6 in 4 games this week. This Smokies offense certainly wants to win this first half crowd. Now, Garrett Edwards had stayed out of trouble, even despite some base traffic, but this is going to end his day. The Biscuits are going to call to the bullpen, and it appears that it'll be the double-A debut for Andrew Lindsay. We'll step aside and talk more about him when we return.
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Well, if you're with us on the radio side, you're hearing Rocky Top, synonymous with the Knoxville Smokies. That's in their part of the country, old country. Here is a former Volunteer and Andrew Lindsay making his AA debut. 6'3" right-hander is 26 years old. He works against Ariel Armas with two aboard, runners at the corners, and one away. Righty set from the first base side of the slab, out of his stretch, kicks home, and fits one on the outer edge. Well, Lindsay mentioned attended Tennessee. He was part of that College World Series group for them in 2023, not the national championship bunch that brought it home in 24. He's from New Johnsonville, Tennessee, and he gets a swing and a miss from Armas, and the count flips to his favor, 1-2. Now, Lindsay, not originally drafted by the Tampa Bay Rays, which is the case for a lot of these Biscuits players. The Rays are quick to make trades, and it has worked out to their advantage. The minor league system is always stacked. The big league bunch is one of the best in all of baseball currently. 1-2 pitch is cut through, and Lindsay's first batter faced is his first AA strikeout. Welcome to AA, Andrew Lindsay. Biscuits needed a strikeout. He delivers, and now with a pair of outs, we'll try to get out of this jam and preserve a two-run advantage. It's 3-1 Montgomery at the moment, but Knoxville has two aboard. Here's Hayden Cantrell. He's had a big week. Picked up a hit his last time up. First time he faces Lindsay. And the first pitch misses high. Well, Lindsay was originally drafted by the Miami Marlins in the fifth round. His time with the Marlins did not last long. He made his professional debut after being drafted in 2023. Pitched two games as a starter in the Complex League. Pitch just misses outside. That's rookie ball. He was in Florida and pitched twice. 4 1/3 innings as a member of the Marlins organization, because he was traded shortly thereafter here to the Rays. Deals home and misses outside. They wanted an appeal. Lance Rimel, the manager, threw his hands out there. Vaheen pointed down the line, forgetting that the third base umpire is currently in the field, and Lance Rimel acted as the umpire, said he didn't go. The count is 3-0. Lindsay's pitch is wide of the zone, ball four. So the bases are loaded. It has gone strikeout walk for the newest member of the Biscuits. Here in his AA debut, will face a bases loaded top of the order in Carson Semus, who is 1-for-2 in this game. Semus has 4 home runs on the year. This is game number 50 for him. Andrew Lindsay was traded in November of 2023, right after the conclusion of the season. Fresh into the offseason. There's a swing and a miss by Semus. It was a trade that featured a total of 4 players and a player to be named later. Danielle Vaheen will drop to the hill, talking with the former Tennessee Volunteer. Lindsay, in his time this year, has made 16 appearances out of the bullpen with Bowling Green, and pitched to the tune of a 4.21 ERA. 30 strikeouts in 25 2/3 innings to just 7 walks. He has 1 of each so far in his AA debut. Friend the Train says hello. Here's the 0-1. There's a swing and a miss, and it is 0-2. Well, this is not the highest level that Lindsay has pitched at. Last year, he had a 1-outing stint in Durham, just filling in. Right-hander ready. Zan delivers home. His 0-2 flutters outside. It's a ball and 2 strikes. Lindsay just passed 10 pitches here on the outing, trying to finalize Garrett Edwards' line. He works from the first base side of the pitcher's mound. 1-2 pitch on the way.
is fouled back to the screen. The bags are full. The count is 1-2. There are two gone in a two-run game, top of inning number 4. On a steamy Sunday to finish up this series. Right-hander readies, and the pitch to Seamus misses up and away. Two balls and two strikes.

Two balls and two strikes now. Lindsey Reddy's. And his pitch is lofted off the top of the netting yet again. Well, we have seen so much of this week, really with both offenses stringing together really high-quality at-bats, where whether it goes in their favor at the end of the day or not, we've seen a lot of deep counts. We've seen a lot of foul balls. Put my at-bat to at-bat basis. Another 2-2. Caught him looking at the top of the zone. Fastball top rail, and Lindsey strikes out two, and he gets out of the jam for Garrett Edwards. 3-1 Biscuits over the Smokies. Bottom of the fourth next on Jack 740.

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2: Back of the baseball diamond on this Sunday. Hot one in the ballpark. Danielle Bailhead has been hot at the plate. He's trying to keep that going. He will lead off for the Biscuits. He was the only man not to bat in that eight-batter, three-run third inning. And he is ready to dig in for the second time. He grounded out to first in his first trip. Here's the first offering from Capel, and it rides upstairs. Ball one. Bailhead, Diaz, and Cameron James. 6, 7, and 8 batters. Colombian-born catcher hits from the left side. He squared to bunt and pulls back and watches a strike. That has been a topic of conversation with Braxton Martinez, the hitting coach, and a few different members of the Biscuits coaching staff with Bailhead. It's been, why don't you lay down a bunt? If you can put that bunt down, teams aren't respecting your ability to bunt right now. Third baseman played over towards shortstop. There's a big hole. Bailhead thought about it. Now he swings away and sends one foul back to the screen. Two balls and two strikes. Now, looking at the Troy and Ole Miss matchup, that game in the top of the ninth inning. Troy tacked on a little bit of insurance. They added three runs in the eighth. Ole Miss responded with one in the eighth. It is 12-8, top nine. Bailhead sends one back out of play yet again over top of that net. The Trojans holding on to their life. They are trying to advance past this elimination game. 2-2 pitch is hit high into the blue skies, up on the infield, left side. Rojas dancing around it, over towards second base. And right behind second base is there to glove it. He looks up into the sky a little bit confused, looking at Carson Cimas' shortstop. Rojas may be thinking he wanted Cimas to take control and make that play. Rojas appeared to have called for it early on, and then it kept drifting and drifting. The wind is blowing that way out towards the pole in right field. Here's John Diaz, and he sends the first pitch in the air, foul on the left side. Diaz walked and scored in the third inning. He was the leadoff man in the frame. It's the first base runner to reach against Capel. Here's the pitch. It's in there, called a strike. Capel spent a year at Stephen F. Austin before he transferred to Lamar for two seasons. Here's a liner out to left, diving right into the glove of Carter Trice, the left fielder. Diaz struck it well, but nothing to show for it. On a line out to Carter Trice. Cameron James will dig into the box. James singled his last time up. Also came around to score. He is a 400 hitter this week. 4 for 10. Pitch misses inside. And James has had such an interesting role this year. Last year he was playing a lot more. This year it's been some in the outfield, some in the infield, a little bit of catching, some over at first where he squimps this one foul. Lofts one again back to the screen. Two balls and two strikes. Offering misses high, and the count is full on Cameron James. Pitch home, and that misses down and away. So Cameron James is on for the second time. Comes on a two-out walk here in the home half of the fourth. We have a couple of times had an arm up and throwing in the right field pen. Currently, the bullpen arms just standing around for Knoxville, but they're at least thinking about getting loose here in the time to come. Righty deals and misses outside. And the lefty, Noah Myers, capable, setting at 62 pitches. For Capel, he went five innings of three-run baseball his last time out. I would imagine would be content with that final line here this afternoon. He's given up three through three and two-thirds. As a runner over at first, and Cameron James with two gone and has fallen behind 2-0 on Noah Myers. Capel deals. This one struck well down the left field line, hooking towards the corner and drops in foul. Myers will retreat back to the dish. Count is 2-1. Myers went down looking in his last strip. If he reaches, it'll turn the lineup over for the third time with Matt Horvath looming. There's a big cut by Myers. He came up empty on a slider over that inner edge. Capel set. And deals home. This one struck well in the air out to left, but playable for Carter Trice, who's looking into the blue skies and offset to his left, squeezes the final out. It's a scoreless fourth inning. Brooks Capel issued a two-out walk, but no harm done. It's Cameron James left on the base paths. We turn things over. Top of the fifth coming up next. Biscuits still out in front. They lead the Smokies 3-1 here on Sunday afternoon.
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0: It's the former Tennessee Volunteer, Andrew Lindsay, back to the mound here in his Double-A debut. Mentioned he didn't pitch at Triple-A Durham last season, just for one outing. He went just a pair of outs and surrendered a couple of runs. But this, a legitimate Double-A debut. He is hoping to become a valuable piece of the bullpen for the Biscuits and cruise his way back up to Triple-A for the foreseeable future. Pitch misses down and away. Lindsay from New Johnsonville, Tennessee, and he fits one on the outer edge. Made a few different stops in his college career. Finished up at Tennessee, but he began at Walter State Community College, the junior college ranks. Swing and a miss by Rojas, and it's a 1-2 advantage for the ratty Lindsay. In his high school days, Lindsay was Pitcher of the Year at Waverly Central High School in New Johnsonville, Tennessee for both 2017 and 18. Pitch home. Misses outside. He went to Walter State Community College. Shined. He posted a 4-1 record with a sub-2 ERA and 6 starts during the COVID-shortened year. Pitch misses downstairs and pops out of Aoheen's mitt. The count is full. 3-2. After this season there, he decided, let's head to Charlotte. He was at Charlotte and was one of their top pitchers as a sophomore in 2021. Had a regional berth. There's a ground ball over the left side. Barrios has it. The shortstop slings it across the diamond in time for the out. Rojas sat down for the first time today. He's 2-for-3. And here comes Owen Ayers. So, Andrew Lindsay pitched really, really well and then did not play at all in 2022 and made a return in 23 with Tennessee and was really, really good. Had some solid starts. He was, for the most part, a Friday night guy. Offering misses inside to Ayers, and it's 2-0. Shined in the regional opener. He went 7 innings and struck out 10 against Charlotte, his former team. Pitch home is flared back to the screen, and it's 2-1. He was big in really big moments, and it earned him a spot on the third team All-American list by Baseball All-America. He was on the Clemson All-Regional team in 23. There's a foul ball up the third baseline. He was also an SEC first-year academic honor roll member. Guy that garnered a ton of different awards. Even won a National Player of the Week award in his final season in Tennessee in 2023. He deals to the dish. 2-2 on the corner. Cotier's looking. Backwards K for the second time for the league's hottest hitter. That is 3 strikeouts. There are 5 batters for Andrew Lindsay. Now the final line on Garrett Edwards was finalized by Lindsay. 3 1/3 for Garrett. 1 run on 7 hits. He did not allow a homer. Walked 2 and struck out 3. And now Andy Gariola is behind in the count 0-1 after taking the first pitch over the heart of the plate. Offering to Gariola, misses outside and a bit above the zone. Fly ball back out of play. Gariola takes inside. Peering over is Dark Glove, working from the first base side. Here's the 2-2 pitch. Swing, a foul tip. Valheen holds on, and that is another strikeout. 4 for Andrew Lindsay, and he's through a scoreless fifth inning. He sends us bottom five. Biscuits looking to add to their 3-1 advantage here at John 740.
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3: Let's go.

Brooks Capel has the start of the bottom of the fifth inning. He is back on the mound. Capel at 66 pitches has allowed three runs through his first four innings. It's only on two hits. And for Capel, none of those runs are earned currently.

offering home, and Matt Corbat sends one high in the air. Bit of no man's land at shallow right, drifting back to second baseman Hayden Cantrell is there to take charge. Joking around with his right fielder, Alex Ramirez. Those two communicating. Cantrell sharing a laugh with some of the bullpen arms. Miskit's pen right now is settled in a little bit of shade, at least. That Smokey's pen is smoky. The sun is shining down firmly on them. A bright Sunday afternoon as we approach evening hours. Pitch home is there at the top of the zone. A called strike on Gregory Barrios. Now the Rays and the Angels continue doing battle. They are tied at three now in the bottom of the sixth. Right-hander deals. This one lofted softly towards second base in the air. And again, Hayden Cantrell is there to take care of it. Couple of pop-outs to second base. Not all pop-outs to second are made the exact same. This one much easier for Cantrell to track in shallow right field. Here is Emilian Petrie. Petrie from the left side. Here's the first pitch. It is in there, called a strike. He walked his last time up. He's 0-for-1. And he hits this well into the gap in left center field. Long run for Trice, who's into the gap just in front of the warning track to make the play. A good swing. A 99 off the bat for Petrie, but that retires the Biscuits pretty quickly for Brooks Cable. And we turn the card. Sixth inning on tap next. We'll see if it's Lindsay yet again.

0: Montgomery app.
1: Andrew Lindsay returns to the mound. He has gotten the top of the sixth inning. He has looked really sharp here in his Double-A debut. A right-hander has struck out four. He has picked up a total of five outs and faced six batters. He has walked one, struck out four, and gotten a ground ball to shortstop. Andrew Lindsay continues to toss. He's at 31 pitches. Will square off against the 5, 6, and 7 spots of the order for Knoxville. This is Carter Trice. First pitch is in there, called a strike. Trice, Ramirez, and Cisneros. Due up. Trice has grounded into a double play and delivered a sac fly. A 1 is high. Evens the count and a ball and a strike. Well, we were talking about Andrew Lindsay and his multiple different stops. What an interesting journey it has been for him. A guy that is now pitching really well at the Double-A level in his debut, and he misses up top. He made all the stops in college. Walter State Community College, then Charlotte. Mentioned he didn't play in 2022. 2-1 pitch. It's called a strike, and the count evens at 2-2. That's because he quit baseball. He quit school. In June 2021, he left Charlotte to come back home to Tennessee. He took a blue-collar job. 2-2 pitch. It's popped up in the air right side. Cameron James giving it a look, trying to find the netting, and makes the catch, pressed up against the wall. Cameron James putting his body on the line, and he has it out to help out his right-hander on top of the mound. Get another look at it. A towering pop-up. James is continued to leak towards the wall, pressed into it, and just picked it off the netting right before it made contact with those threads. And a nice piece of work from Cameron James for the initial out of the sixth. Andrew Lindsay back to work, now looking at Alex Ramirez in his first pitch. It was take all the way for Ramirez. It's a called strike on the inner edge. That one at 95. Ramirez singled his last time. He's 1-for-2. And the pitch home. Misses upstairs. The job that Andrew Lindsay took was digging ditches and repairing roads for the city of Waverly, which was recovering from a massive flood at the time that had claimed 20 lives and destroyed almost 300 homes. Well, Lindsay stepped away from the game of baseball, joined the workforce, just trying to help out, and then made the decision to come back to baseball, went to Tennessee, shined there, and the rest is history. Gives up a base hit through the right side. That's the first against Lindsay here, the Double-A level, and it belongs to Alex Ramirez, who now has a multi-hit game. So one on and one out for Cameron Cisneros. That is an effortless swing from Alex Ramirez, who continues to just pummel baseballs. That one came off at 105. It's a short

Patch swing that gets the ball where it he wants it to go in a hurry. Pitch misses high. Cameron Cisneros up in the count, 1-0. Well, we have an official final in the Men's College World Series. Ole Miss Rebels are the first to be eliminated by Troy. The Trojans staying alive. How about that? From the local team. 1-0 the count. Cisneros, the lefty in the batter's box. James holding on Ramirez. Lindsey checked on him. Ramirez seems like he wants to run, body language wise. And he does. Pitch home. Misses inside. Valheen's throw is high. It's not quite in time. However, Ramirez nearly overslid the bag. He was able to stay hooked onto it with that back left foot. Well, it's a stolen base for Ramirez. His second of the day. His 23rd on the year. Sometimes you can just look at players and tell when they want to run. And his body language was showing there that he was headed on to second base. Pitch home. Misses high. That comes on the heels of Andrew Lindsey picking over at him, which also helps the case for a runner to try to go, knowing that the pitcher's more than likely not going to pick off. Unless you make it look like he can get you. There's a called strike. Cisneros takes a deep breath. Takes back into the batter's box. Open stance on that left side. A green light and a hitter's count. One gone, a runner at second. And Ramirez goes, pitches high. Valheen does not throw. It is ball four, and Ramirez swipes his third of the afternoon. He's now up to 24 on the season, which is up there near the top of the league. 24 now puts him in sole possession of sixth place, passing up his teammate Carson Simas. That's in the Southern League. Right-hander deals home, and there's a called strike against Ariel Armas, who is hitting with one gone and runners at the corners. Well, Lindsey worked out of a jam on behalf of Garrett Edwards, now trying to get out of his own jam. Biscuits have rolled a pair of double plays already in this game as a fastball misses up and in. Swing and a miss. One and two advantage for Andrew Lindsey, who's just shy of 50 pitches. There is some action out of the bullpen for the Biscuits right now. Set at his chest is 1-2. Swing and a miss. Got him to chase upstairs. Armas strikes out. That's the fifth for Andrew Lindsey. And he has needed a strikeout to this point. He has delivered. Five punch-outs, and he's trying to turn in a second full scoreless inning. It would be 2 2/3 without a run here in his Biscuits debut. Here's Hayden Cantrell, who's reached in both trips so far. Choking up from the left side in the first pitch, up and in. Sinker at 94. Right-hander from the first base side. Set and kicks. Here's a flare foul. Back to even at a ball and a strike. Mentioned the Rays still playing on this Sunday afternoon. They're tied against the Angels on the road in L.A. The Cubs have gone final. They lost today to the Giants in San Francisco. There's a foul ball back off of Daniel Valheen. The advantage flips to Andrew Lindsey.
Have to imagine this is it for Lindsey. Won't see him after 52 pitches. Is this the last batter? Only speculation there, but there is some action out of the pen. 1-2 the count. Lindsey peering in. He lifts in his offering. Inside, and that hit Cantrell, and the bases are loaded. Well, I guess we will see the answer. Will he get another? Jim Paddock leaking towards the steps, and here comes the pitching coach. Well, he waved out Daniel Vaoheen, and he's waiting. He's looking out towards the bullpen, and he is going to join. Oh, Cantrell slowly down to first after the hip-high pitch. Andrew Lindsey's got a bases-loaded jam here in his second full inning of work. He's gone 2 1/3 scoreless to this point. There's a right-hander up and tossing down the line for the Biscuits. Lindsey trying to escape this mess and keep this a 3-1 Biscuits lead. He has pitched well in the clutch to this point. He just needs one more to put an exclamation point on a solid debut. Bags are full. Ramirez singled with one out. He's at third. Cameron Cisneros walked. He's at second. Hayden Cantrell was just struck by a 1-2 pinch. Here is the leadoff man, Carson Semus, who has a base hit and two punchouts today. First offering misses down and away. Lindsey struck him out the last time these two squared off. That was to cap off the fourth inning. Now trying to end this top of the sixth. 1-0 pitch. In the air, foul on the right side. Slicing its way over there onto the berm. And on one hop, make a play. Now, he's got the baseball to show for it. 1-1 the count on the leadoff man. Carson Semus, the shortstop. He's had a big week, 11 hits. And has played in all seven games. 1-for-3 so far today. 1-1 pitch. Flutters outside. 2-1. Hitting with runners in scoring position has been the key this week for the Smokies. They are 1-for-6 today, but we're hitting .400 over the last four games. It's a four-game winning streak for them. Smokies carried a four-game winning streak into this week. The Biscuits took the first two games on Tuesday and Wednesday and then lost the back end of the doubleheader. And it has been four straight for Knoxville. 3-1. Flutters in there. 3-2. Just clipped that inner edge. And so all the base runners will get an early move. They will take off on the offering. Semus, the chance to inflict some damage. Lindsey trying to get out of the jam. 3-2 pitch on the way. It's lofted foul. Go back to a full count. Andrew Lindsey has labored here. This is going to be pitch number 60 in his debut. Right-hander deals. Another foul ball. It remains 3-2, and all the runners aboard the base paths. So Ramirez, Cisneros, and Cantrell all getting their fair share of cardio in on this Sunday. Started twice and seen foul balls. Well, this is by far the most offerings in a single outing this year for Lindsey. And he struck out Semus, busted him inside, and struck him out. Bases loaded, punch out, that is six in 2 2/3 scoreless for the former Tennessee Volunteer. It's the Biscuits 3 and the Smokies 1. Bottom of six next.

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2: Now for the third time this year, Knoxville is turning to one of their normal starters in Yenri Rojas. Rojas coming on in relief of Brooks Capel. Get you his final line in a moment as Yadier Arnamo stands in. Rojas pitched earlier this week as a starter. He kicks home and fits one over the plate, a college strike. Rojas on the year has had an opposite year from what he saw last year. It was really a breakout 2025 campaign that saw him climb up the whole ladder. Pitch home. This is outside. Rojas began last year in the Complex League, and he was quickly bumped up to single-A Myrtle Beach, where he ripped through 9 starts, 11 total games, had a sub-3 ERA. Pitch just misses outside, and it's a 2-1 advantage for Arnamo. Then he did much of the same, a 2-1 ERA and 6 starts at High A South Bend, so he was sent here to Knoxville. 2-1 pitch is hit sharply on the ground towards shortstop. Vacuumed in by Seamus, he delivers a strike to sit down Yadier Arnamo. Some shortstop on shortstop crime. And Ryan Spikes will bat for the third time. Now, Rojas last year in 2 starts allowed 6 runs across 8 innings. Not a great start to the Double-A tenure, and then this year has struggled to find his footing still. Kicks home, gets a swing and a miss. He's got really good stuff. And those 11 previous outings, he has a 1-5 record with an 8.92 ERA. Earlier this week, he lasted only 2 innings. This gets tagged him for a pair of runs. Count even in the battle between Rojas and Spikes. Here's the pitch, and it dips downstairs. Yenri Rojas behind in the count, 2-1. Spikes a 238 hitter. He got very hot during the last homestand. 2-1 pitch, misses outside. He has been held hitless this week. He has worked a walk and driven in a run, but he's 0-for-5 in 2 games, and that is after missing the majority of the week with an injury. 3-1 is called a strike at the bottom of the zone. Spikes was ripping off the front leg guard, but instead we'll see a 3-2 count. Rojas set at his belt. The Dominican-born righty takes a deep breath and kicks home. Here's one struck well into center, but playable for Gariola, who essentially freezes and makes the grab above his ball cap. Spikes lines out to center.
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2: Here's Daniel Veohe. Veohe takes a call on strike. He is 0-for-2. He was held hitless in his last action 2 nights ago. Didn't have a big series debut, however, and had his longest hitting streak of the year, six games that dated back to the second week of May. Not only was it six hits for him in the span, he had hit in six straight games and had 10 total hits in the span. Theoheen, not really known for his bat, but has seen the ball well lately. 0-2. Slow roller up the third baseline. That's a swinging bunt. Rojas will glove it, and it's an infield single for Daniel Theoheen. Well, last time he came up, he thought about laying down a bunt. Did not attempt the bunt. We talked about how the shift could be used to his advantage, and that time it was. Swinging roller up the third baseline, and it's a base hit coming with two outs against Yenry Rojas. Get you that final line on Brooks Capel, the Smokies starter. Had to labor a bit, but went five innings and lowers the ERA to 2.64. He allowed three runs, but none of them were earned. Here's a sharply hit ball over to first base, and that ends the inning. Cameron Cisneros steps on the bag. John Diaz is retired, and the Biscuits get no runs on one hit. They leave one stranded. They turn the card over. Top seven next. Biscuits still out in front of the Smokies. 3-1 on this Sunday afternoon.
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0: An incredible Double-A debut for Andrew Lindsay has come to a close. The righty in his first stop with the Biscuits. 2 2/3 of scoreless one-hit baseball. He walked a pair and struck out six to hold this at a 3-1 advantage for Montgomery. Now they'll turn it into one of those newer members as well. This is Jacob Kamatz. Right-hander peering in at Jefferson Rojas at his first pitch. Is there at the top of the zone, a called strike. Rojas, 2 for 3 in this game, and he leads off this visiting portion of the seventh inning. A very interesting score line out there on the scoreboard. Pop up back out of play. Look across it. One run on 8 hits and 1 error for the Smokies, whereas it is 3 runs on 3 hits for the Biscuits. Biscuits have been more efficient, but Knoxville's had their opportunities, just haven't come through. As there's a dribbler back to the backstop, and it remains a 2-strike count. Jacob Kamatz donning the number 35 on the back of his uniform. For the right-hander, he has pitched a couple of times since being called upon from High A Bowling Green. Pitch misses low. And it's a 1-2 count. Kamatz spelled K-M-A-T-Z, and he's 23 years old. He's pitched twice this week against Knoxville. A scoreless one-inning outing and a one-run, 1 2/3 outing. 1-2 pitch is slapped down the right field line. Well struck by Rojas, but out of play. Up onto the berm. Our friend the train screeches by. Jefferson Rojas, a right-handed batter, highly touted Cubs prospect, awaits the 1-2. Kamatz pitch is down in the dirt to even the count at 2 balls and 2 strikes. Well, we've been updating you on this Rays and Angels game. The Rays have set the world on fire in the eighth inning. Junior Caminero homered, had a couple of RBI singles. Mesa Jr. just belted one for a 2-run shot. It's now 8-3 Tampa Bay over Los Angeles. Just swing and a miss. Rojas runs up the line, and Valheen created a throwing lane in foul ground to fire it up to Cameron James. Oh, Kamatz picks up where Lindsay left off, and that is another strikeout, the first for Jacob Kamatz. And that is the 10th of the game for Biscuits pitchers. Here's Owen Ayers, who has struck out twice today, and he has been held hitless so far. Biscuits on the infield play him to pull. Bats is a lefty currently and watches a called strike. When you look across the league, there have been some impressive weeks periodically, and Ayers has put together one of the best of the year here this week, coming off of a really nice one last week. But when you look at the active stretches in the Southern League, Owen Ayers has a 12-game hitting streak going. Will he get more than just this opportunity? That's left to be seen. Decent likelihood that he'll have at least one more at-bat. But you never know, and he's behind in the count 0-2. Kamatz rears back and gets a foul ball back and out of play. But the longest hitting streak in the Southern League actively is Owen Ayers with 12. He has 26 total hits in that span, which is very impressive. The next longest is 7. 0-2 pitch. Ayers lines it into right center field. Give him a 13-game hitting streak. He's headed for second here. Here comes the throw to Barrios. It's a hustle double. Oh, my, from Owen Ayers. It almost assuredly looked like a single off the bat. It found its way into the alleyway. Horvath rounded over, and he even put a decent throw on that. Ayers just ran right around first and hustled into second base. He's got himself another extra base hit. That is his 7th double of the week, and it goes down as hit number 16. Unbelievable stuff from the DH. Here's Andy Gariola. Pitched down in the dirt, smothered by the catcher Valheen, and that holds Ayers up there at second base. Well, we're talking about the longest streaks. Tucker Flint of Rocket City has a 7-game hitting streak, which with Carson Simas picking up a hit, he has tied him for the second longest hitting streak. But believe it or not, Owen Ayers has a 9-game multi-hit streak. He has multiple hits in 9 straight games. That would be the second longest hitting streak in the league, second to only him, who now has 13 straight games with a hit. Just unbelievable stuff as he moves over to third on the wild pitch. To summarize it as simply as possible, pretty good week for Owen Ayers. He's parked at third right now, representing the second run. Gariola in the box, and a 2-0 count. Here is the pitch, and it flutters across the zone with a breaking ball. Komatz has a fastball, curveball, and a cutter. The cutter is really a slider, but he throws it and calls it a cutter. 2-1 pitch. Nice one. Bounce on the ground. Foul up the third baseline. That was the curveball. Komatz with one out and a runner at third base now. Miskit's pen has been sharp today with Andrew Lindsay working out of a couple of jams. This one softly grounded to second base. Arenamo vacuums it, sets his feet, and delivers a strike, but it drives in a run. Andy Gariola drives in his 40th of the year. He is the second Knoxville Smokey to reach 40 RBIs on the season, and he does it with a slow roller to second base, and the Smokies are back within a run. Here's Carter Trice, just looking across all of baseball right now at all those different scores as Carter Trice waves and misses at the first pitch. That's a fastball up top at 96. The Colorado Rockies are up in the bottom of the ninth on the A's. 23-9. Have a day, Rockies. 0-1 pitch. It's called a strike at the base of the zone. We've got some Sunday night baseball on tap. Every game either concluded or has gone final, except for, or concluded or currently playing, I should say, excuse me, except for one. It's Texas at Boston. The Rangers and Red Sox will get underway in just shy of an hour. 1-2 the count on Trice. He's a 256 hitter on the year. And Carter has a sac fly to his name today, but is 0-2. Behind 1-2, and the pitch taken just upstairs. 97 that time with a fastball out of the right hand of Jacob Komatz. It was really good stuff. And he was added to the Biscuits roster. That's all you heard. He's a guy that has stuff. There's a bouncer over to third base. Spikes delivers. James collects. And the inning is over. One run does come around to score on the RBI ground out following the double by Owen Ayers. It is one run on one hit, no errors, and the bases left empty. We turn the card over, bottom of the seventh next. It's time to stretch. Biscuits up a run on Knoxville.
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0: Henry Rojas, the usual starter, is back out on the mound. It is the 8-9-1 batters due up for the Biscuits. Cameron James will trot to the dish, followed by Noah Myers and Mac Horvath. Henry Rojas came on in relief of Brooks Capel. We were getting you the final line for Capel. Oh, and Rojas got the final out of the inning. There's a swing and a miss by James on a fastball in the upper third of the strike zone. Capel went five innings of three-run baseball. All three runs were unearned. They came on two hits and three walks. He struck out one. Pitch home is popped up right side. Cisneros looking up at it. And just in front of the outfield grass, there deep at first base, is there to squeeze the initial out. And Noah Myers will step in. Myers just one hit on the week through six games. Looking to set the table for the top of the order at Mac Horvath here in the bottom of the seventh. They play him aggressively on the right side of the infield to pull. Very interesting shift at the moment. Seamus, the shortstop, is behind second base, but Jefferson Rojas, the third baseman, respecting Myers' ability to bunt. There's a called strike. The right side of the infield is pinched over towards first base, but there's a big gap in between third base and shortstop because the shortstop, Seamus, is right there up the middle, and Rojas has to stay true at third because Myers can lay down the bunt. He's got good bat control. He watches a changeup outside. And it's 1-2. Now, with the two strike count, he's not likely going to bunt, but Rojas stays put in that same spot. Henry Rojas kicks home and misses just off the plate.

0: Right-hander deals. Wave and a miss. And Rojas has his first strikeout. Now, the Biscuits have limited the strikeout today, and that has been a problem for them on the year. They have struck out the second most times of anybody in the Southern League. Chattanooga is the only other that has struck out more often. Biscuits just two strikeouts today, one against each pitcher. Brooks Capel and now Yenri Rojas. Horvath takes the first pitch, down and away for ball one. We've been talking about some big league scores. About time we check in on what's going on in the Southern League. Pitch home, and Horvath watches a called strike. Rocket City has picked up a win over Chattanooga, which means Knoxville, regardless of the outcome of this game, will at least be tied for first place. At the end of the day, there's a called strike on the outer edge. That is a game that was deemed completed early. Likely means got some weather. I'm entirely sure what. Yeah, game was called with two outs in the bottom of the ninth and a 3-0 count on Cade Hunter. Pitch home misses downstairs. So Chattanooga still had an out to work with in the bottom of the ninth, trying to mount a comeback, but Rain had other plans. Biscuits up a run, 3-2 currently, and they're paying attention to Biloxi. Right-hander deals. There's a squibber off his front foot. Rojas delivers, 2-2, sent high chopper towards third base, but it's a foul ball. Another 2-2 count upcoming. Rojas just shy of 30 pitches in this relief outing. And he's trying to get through a second scoreless inning. Biscuits have been out hit 9-3 today, but they lead by a run. 3-2 in the bottom of the seventh. And Horvath lines one, and it's snared by the shortstop, Seamus. 97 off the bat, nothing to show for Matt Horvath. And it's a 1-2-3, bottom of the seventh for Yenri Rojas. Turn the card, top eight coming up next. Biscuits still up a run on the Smokies here on Sunday.
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0: Top of the eighth inning, Jacob Kamats is back out there to toss to the Smokies. Now, we're looking across the league scoreboard. The Chattanooga Lookouts, who are tied atop the division, have lost, which means as it stands right this second, the Smokies have the top spot to themselves. They're a half game up on Knoxville. With a win would stretch it to one game. With a loss would come back to tied with him with 1 week left to go in the first half. There's a called strike. On the other side for the Biscuits, Biloxi down to Birmingham earlier this afternoon. And so as a result, there is a tie atop the South Division. 0-1 pitch to Ramirez is way downstairs. Ball and a strike. Alex Ramirez has singled in each of his last two trips to the dish. He has also grounded out to short on the day. Ramirez has hit the baseball hard over the last few days and brought his average back to 300. Pitch misses downstairs. Well above average in the OPS department as well. He's at a 793 at the moment and has 42 driven in, which leads the club. Not only does he have two hits today, he has stolen three bases to take the top spot in stolen bags for the Smokies. A violent rip, and he fouls it right at the feet of Vaoheen, and that one actually caught Danielle Vaoheen for a second. The umpire, Stephen Grady, who was added just two nights ago, filling in for Caden Tichenor. Grady checked on him. Two balls and two strikes on Alex Ramirez, leading off this visiting half of the eighth inning. Six outs to go offensively for Knoxville. Right-hander deals. 2-2, swing and a miss. Got him to chase, down and away. That's the slider from Kamats. His second strikeout. Well, I mentioned that the Biscuits offense, who has struggled this year with swinging and missing. And a lot of chase. They have managed to keep the strikeout numbers low. They have struck out twice on the offensive side. There's a high drive deep out to right. Cisneros takes flight, and we've got a brand new ball game. Cameron Cisneros, first double-A homer, ties our ball game at three. It's hit number 10 for Knoxville, and we've got ourselves a brand new ball game. And Cisneros had flirted with it all week long, and he finally has home run number one. And it is a 3-3 game here in the top of the eighth. Cameron Cisneros over the right center field wall. He's had himself a massive day. Pitch home is just outside the strike zone. Ariel Armas is 0-for-3. Mentioned Cisneros now has his first double-A homer. He also has a base hit and two walks today. It's not recorded an out. Armas has had a tough day at the dish. A couple of strikeouts and a double play back in the second inning. The Biscuits have had a lot of foot traffic on the base paths against them. They've been able to minimize damage. A called strike on Armas, and it's 2-1. Biscuits rolled an inning-ending double play in both the first and second innings. Right-hander kicks. There's a wave and a miss. The only 1-2-3 inning for the Biscuits in which someone did not reach. They didn't have a 1-2-3 inning in the second thanks to a double play, but they didn't have any base runners in the fifth. That's the only inning that the Smokies have not reached base. It's a foul ball back to the screen, and it remains two balls and two strikes in the battle with the catcher, Ariel Armas. Armas, a top 20 Cubs prospect, slides into that 19th spot according to MLB.com. 2-2 pitch is above the zone with a breaking ball, and the count is full. Biscuits in the bottom of this inning will send the heart of their order to the plate. 3, 4, and 5 due up. There's a swing and a miss. Got him for strikeout number three. And so after allowing the game-tying homer, Komatz bounces back and has his third punch-out. Well, this is Hayden Cantrell looking to keep the top of the eighth inning alive for Knoxville. Cantrell has reached in all three trips. A hit by pitch, a walk, and a base hit. He's also stolen a base today. He lays off the first offering above the zone. Komatz has consistently missed up here in this inning. He's trying to get through two. There's a wave and a miss. Matt has allowed two runs, one in each of his innings to this point. Cantrell, the switch hitter, batting from the left side. Here's the pitch. Wave and a miss. Komatz went upstairs with a fastball. Cantrell chased it. A ball and two strikes. So the base is empty and two away, top of the eighth inning. Komatz trying to bring the biscuits back to the dish in the home half of the eighth. Here's the pitch, and it's chopped foul up the first baseline. Aiden Cantrell has had a monstrous week. We get a look at Luke Little up in Tosse. Not much little about Luke Little. 6'8", 220. A left-hander ready to go. Likely on for Henry Rojas in the bottom of this inning. There's a bouncer foul over there. Up the line, Frankie Scalzo Jr. playing security guard for the bullpen catcher out there. One and two, still the count. Komatz readies, kicks his front leg and misses high. Two balls and two strikes, 96 with a four-seamer. And the top of the card stands on deck. Carson Seamus in what would be the fifth trip around for the Knoxville Smokies. 2-2 pitch. Swing and a miss. Got him to chase his slider down. Vailhean blocks. Calls inside. And throws a chest-high strike to Cameron James. And that's the inning. Run does come around to score on the first double-A homer for Cameron Cisneros. We are tied at three. Bottom of the eighth next. Biscuits trying to break the tie when we return.
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0: Well, earlier this week, Henry Rojas went two innings as a starter and struggled just a little bit. He goes two nearly perfect innings in relief. He allowed one hit and two scoreless frames in which he walked nobody and struck out one. And now the 6'8" left-hander is on the hill. Luke Little just sent from AAA Iowa. Left-hander deals. First pitch, cracked on the ground, out towards shortstop. It hops up on Seamus, but he's able to get it over to Cisneros in time for the initial out. Barrios grounds out on one pitch. A good start for Luke Little here in the bottom of the eighth. 3-3 our score, but the Biscuits have been out of hit in this game, 10-3. It feels like a game that Knoxville should be in control of, with the Biscuits trying to stay atop their side of the division. Currently in a tie atop the Southern League South with Biloxi. That will change with whatever outcome the Biscuits have here in the final game of the week. Montgomery has lost four in a row. Petrie awaits, and this one downstairs, and the count evens at a ball and a strike. Little delivers and misses low. Little, a native of Charlotte, North Carolina. He was a fourth rounder by the Cubs in 2020. 2-1 pitch, misses down and away. Still 25 years old, but he made his big league debut in September of 2023. And pitched in one game this year in the big leagues. He's actually appeared in a game with the Cubs in each of the last four seasons. He pitched seven times and went seven scoreless outings in his debut season in 2023. Pitch home, and that's downstairs. It skips to the backstop and is a walk for Petrie. Oh, there's a runner aboard with one gone, and Yadier Arenado will step in. Little pitched in 30 games, including one start with the Cubs in 2024, and was really sharp, 3.46 ERA. In only two games last year, he had a 3.38 ERA. He only pitched once this year so far. He allowed a run across one inning. He picks over to first. Petrie's headed for second. The throw is on line. The tag is in time, and Petrie is out. Little picks off the Biscuits' designated hitter, and the one-out walk erased. Base is now empty for Arenado with two gone. Now the Biscuits this week have had a ton of opportunities. The offense has been good. The pitching staff has struggled. It has been the worst week of the year for Montgomery's arms. But the offense has done a good job at creating opportunities. They just haven't had the big hit in the series over these last four losses. You look at a night like last night, they went 3-for-8 with runners in scoring range as Arenado bloops one into right center. He's got himself a base hit and extends the frame to Ryan Spikes. But you look over what the Biscuits have done with runners in scoring position. They were actually pretty sharp in the back end of the doubleheader. They left 8 and went 6-for-17 with runners in scoring range, but they lost that game. But since that loss, they have gone 1-for-9, 2-for-13, and 3-for-8, hitting with runners in scoring position. They haven't had as many opportunities here in this game. Ryan Spikes looking to extend the frame. Little kicks and the pitch home. Misses up and away. Arenado is parked at first base with two gone in the last of the eight. Biscuits have only four hits. Lefty deals and misses downstairs. Two balls and no strikes, the advantage for Ryan Spikes. There's a called strike. A little this year is 5-0 in 17 outings with Iowa, but a little bit of an inflated ERA. It's his highest ERA on the minor league side in a single season to this point, 5-7. He picks over to first. Arenado with a little bit of a slow motion dive, but he plops back on the bag and is safe. Little mention has pitched in the big leagues in each of the last 4 years. He has also spent time with AAA Iowa since 2023, every season since, all four. Last time he pitched here at AA Knoxville was that 2023 season where he made 23 outings out of the pen and had an ERA right around 3. He had a very fast ascent through the minor league system. 2021, he pitched in the Complex League and then hit single-A Myrtle Beach and high-A South Bend in his first full season. There's a foul ball back to the screen. Arnamo was running, and the count moves to 2-2. So he only pitched in 20 games. 19 of those were starts in 2022 with single-A Myrtle Beach, and then brief stint to end that 22 season with South Bend at high-A, and then after starting 23 there, he hit high-A, double-A, triple-A, and the big leagues. There's a swing and a miss on a pitch downstairs. He caught Ryan Spikes fishing for a curveball. And there's the first strikeout. Well, the Biscuits get a pair of base runners on. They leave one stranded in a scoreless eighth inning. We go to the top of the ninth. Locked at 3 here on Sunday.
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0: Roel Garcia heads to the hill. Jacob Kamatz is done. The final line on the righty. He allowed two runs across two innings, one in each inning, including a home run to tie it by Cameron Cisneros. Kamatz struck out four in the outing. He did not issue a walk and gave up the two hits, including that one homer. Here's Carson Seamus, top of the order, fifth time through. He faces Roel Garcia, and the first pitch, lofted foul, out of play on the right side. Roel Garcia III, native of Texas, played his college ball at Rice, and is on in a high-leverage situation here on a Sunday evening. Crept into the evening hours, just shy of 6 o'clock. We have played our fair share of long baseball games this week. So three-plus-hour games over the last three. 0-1 pitch is chopped on the ground. That one vacuumed by Barrios. He throws high, but James able to snare it and keep his foot on the bag for the out. Seamus becomes the initial out here in the top of the ninth. Three runs on 10 hits for the Smokies. Three runs on four hits for the Biscuits. Now, one of these teams is going to end the day in the top spot of their division. Right-hander deals home and misses low. Knoxville got some help by Chattanooga. They're at least going to be tied atop the division. The Biscuits need a win to stay in first. With a loss, Biloxi will pass them and have a half-game advantage with a week left to go. Right-hander twists home, and the 1-0 is cut through. Evens things at a ball and a strike. Garcia working from the windup. First base side of the slab. 27-year-old looks over his tan glove. Now back to work in a 1-1 count. This one lined into right field. It's down a base hit. And Rojas has another. He thought about stretching it to two, but we'll throw the brakes on there at first and stay camped there. Well, that is a three-hit game for Jefferson Rojas, who is up to 13 hits across seven games in the series. Well, he is certainly looking like the top prospect that he is, as has Owen Ayers. Ayers, as we mentioned last time, now has a 13-game hitting streak, the longest in the lead, and he would add to that hitting streak a multi-game hitting streak. And he does. Liner into the corner in right field. That's going to find the wall. Diaz has to pick it up off the base of that wall. Rymel, the manager and third base coach, will throw up the brakes for Jefferson Rojas. Well, the Smokies are in business. It's the second double of the day for Owen Ayers. He has now safely hit multiple times in 10 consecutive games.

0: stamp it. There's your Southern League Player of the Week, Owen Ayers, for the second straight week. Save somebody the time of writing a press release on it. Here's Andy Gariola, and he takes the first pitch in there, a called strike. Second and third, one out. The infield is pulled in for the Biscuits. Roel Garcia has an even 9 ERA on the year. Set at the belt, kicks home. Down in the dirt, a nice block by Vailheen to save a run. One and one. Garcia does not have a decision this year. He is 0-0 with a 9 ERA entering the game. This is the 15th time he's had his name called upon, and he's been much better against right-handed batters than lefties. Lefties hitting over 320, righties hitting sub 200. 1-1 pitch to a righty is hit high in the air, playable in center field. Rojas is back to tag. Horvath can't behind it. He makes the catch. Here comes the throw to plate. It is to the first base side, and Knoxville has their first lead of the day. A sacrifice fly by Andy Gariola, and Knoxville takes a 4-3 advantage. Second sacrifice fly of the day for Knoxville, and it's the second RBI for Andy Gariola. He brings in Jefferson Rojas, who started this with a base hit. Owen Ayers, who doubled him to third, stands still at second. Carter Trice, a chance to make this a two-run advantage. Roel Garcia, an out away from getting out of the inning. And he spins inside. Inside move, no throw. Ayers heads back to the bag, standing up. Righty deals and misses just beneath the zone. Did not miss by much. Garcia, a fastball cutter, changeup arsenal. He also has a slider curveball combination, otherwise a slurve. 1-0 pitch down in the dirt, and Vailheen tried to pick it on a backhand. Had it sneak under his mitt. It'll be a wild pitch, but one that Vailheen would like to have back. Ayers moves over to third on the wild pitch. It is two balls and no strikes. With that runner at third and two away. Trice with his staggered stance in that right-handed batter's box. Wiggles his black-barreled bat above his right shoulder and awaits the 2-0 from Garcia. It's down in the dirt, again smothered. This time, Vailheen keeps it in front. And the count moves to 3-0. Garcia spent six seasons at Rice from 2017 to 2022, and he just misses above the zone, and that is ball four. There are runners at the corners, and Vailheen will step out in front of the plate and relay to the infield what they want to do should Carter Trice, who just walked, take off for second. Vailheen relays his message. There's runners at the corners for Alex Ramirez, who has seen the ball well here in the last few games. Had a multi-homer game. He's homered in back-to-back games. Three homers over the last two nights, not including this one today, but he's added another couple of hits. He's 2-for-4 on the afternoon. There's the 1-0 pitch, and it's chopped on the ground. Barrios will flip to Arenamo. The shortstop flips to second, and the inning is over. But Knoxville uses a couple of base hits and a sacrifice fly to send us to the bottom of the ninth. Biscuits need a run to keep this thing alive. 2 to win it when we return on Jack 740.
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0: Arian Rodriguez takes over on the mound. Luke Little is done. He went an inning, gave up a base hit, issued a walk, struck out one, but it was a scoreless frame for the 6'8" left-hander. Now he hands it over to one of the top 30 prospects in the Cubs system, and the reliever, Arian Rodriguez, native of Panama, takes over. Stands at 6'3", 190. 24-year-old has a save opportunity here in the bottom of the ninth. Smokies' first lead of the day here in the ninth inning, 4-3. Danielle Bailheed bats in the first pitch. Catches the outer edge, called a strike. 94-mile-an-hour fastball. Shadows creeping up onto the infield. All the position players currently in the sun. Right-hander twists home, and his pitch rides inside. A ball and a strike. Arian Rodriguez was a 13th-round pick by the Cubs in 2021. He's got the fastball that can run up there in the high 90s. 1-1 pitch is lopped it back this way and over our heads in the booth. He goes fastball, sinker, slider, changeup, and curveball. Top 25 prospect in the system for the Chicago Cubs. He's ahead 1-2 on Bailheed. Right-hander deals and misses up top. 2 balls and 2 strikes. That's a sinker at 95. Rodriguez was originally committed to play college baseball at Northwest Florida State College before signing with the Cubs after the 2021 draft. Bailheed strikes out. He's agitated with himself. He knew it was there. 96 on the inner edge. Called a strike. Biscuits are down to their final 2 outs. And at risk of losing the top spot in the Southern League South Division. It has been a tough week for Montgomery with this bottom of the ninth inning. They could use a little bit of magic to get the vibes back to where they like them. Trying to avoid losing the series and dropping 5 in a row. Here's a soft roller up the first baseline. It'll stay fair. It takes Cisneros right to the bag, and the Biscuits are down to their final out. Diaz out on a ground ball to first. And here is Cameron James. The Smokies an out away from heading into the off day. With 1 week left to play atop their division on the north side, the Biscuits at a risk of falling to second place behind the Biloxi Shuckers. Here's Cameron James, takes a big rip and comes up empty. Elevated fastball again. It's been a steady diet of fastballs above the zone for the right-handed Arian Rodriguez, looking to nail down a save. He does not have a save this year. This is just his 7th outing with the Smokies. There's a bouncer foul up the third baseline, and it is nothing in two. Biscuits are down to their final strike. Oh, and to the count. Righty on righty. Cameron James in the 8th spot of the order, trying to push this to Noah Myers. Biscuits have been out hit today, 12-4. They trail by a run. Pitch home, and that's just up and away. A breaking ball that missed wide. A tight take, but a good eye by Cameron James. Now a ball and 2 strikes. Rodriguez set at his belt, lifts high in his pitch. Up near the chest for ball 2. 2 balls, 2 strikes. 2 gone in a 4-3 game, bottom of the ninth inning. James battling against Rodriguez. Just at 10 pitches now. He twirls home and misses above the zone again. 3 balls and 2 strikes. And Cameron James trying to find a way aboard. He represents the tying run here in the ninth. Biscuits down to their final out, their final strike even. Payoff pitch from Rodriguez is popped up right side. Foul territory. Cisneros now back into fair ground. Now back into foul ground, and the ball touches the dirt. He had it for a moment, hit off the palm of his glove, and then rolled up his arm and down to the dirt. Found its way down in foul ground, and so new life for Cameron James. Well, Cisneros, a big part of why the Smokies have the lead in this game. But is that a mistake that costs the Smokies a win here today? And at least opens the door for Cameron James. Still three balls and two strikes with two gone, bottom of the ninth, bases empty, a one-run game. The Biscuits had a 3-1 advantage up until the seventh inning. The Smokies have scored one in each of the last three innings to take the lead. Payoff pitch is popped up again, shallow right field. Cisneros going out, Ramirez coming in. This is going to get down. It's a base hit for Cameron James. And here comes a pinch hitter. Xavier Isaac has the barrel in hand. He's ready to go. Well, Kevin Bulls going to his bench. Noah Myers was slated to bat. He leaves, and Xavier Isaac, the power threat, is going to toe the box. The Biscuits' last pinch hit home run was Noah Myers, who is being pinch hit for right now. That was in September of last year. You want to talk about pinch hit walk-off home runs? You got to go all the way back to 2016, Willie Adames. Now, this has been a tightly contested series. It's a tightly contested playoff race implicating both of these teams. And this one, the boiling point. Isaac, a check swing, and he fouls off the first pitch. Xavier Isaac, a pinch hitter with a chance to win it. Isaac has 12 homers this year. He's been stuck on that number for some time. Well, that is good for top three in the league. Rodriguez kicks. Isaac backs off the plate. Pitch inside. It's a ball and a strike. Lefty looking back at Rodriguez. The right-hander readies. 1-1 pitch on the way. Isaac flares it back, and the Biscuits again are down to their final strike. Xavier Isaac was getting the day off today. It's been a usual in the middle of the order for Montgomery. But they go to him off the bench. Here in the bottom of the ninth, down to their final out, and now he's down to his final strike. 1-2 the count. Isaac the winning run. James the tying run over at first. Here's the 1-2. Up top, and the count evens. Two balls and two strikes. Biscuits do have a walk-off home run this year. They have two walk-offs on the season. The walk-off home run belongs to Kenny Piper back on Mother's Day, just over a month ago now. Two balls and two strikes to Isaac. Here's the pitch, and it's chopped foul into that first base dugout. Tension continues to rise. The wind is blowing out to right field. Isaac, while he packs a massive punch in that left-handed swing, loves to go the opposite way, into left center. 2-2 the count. Righty deals, and Isaac takes called strike three. Slider inside, and it's called a strike three. A tough break on a close pitch that says it missed the zone. The Biscuits drop their fifth consecutive game, and the Biloxi Shuckers have taken over the top spot in the Southern League South Division. There's a new leader atop the North as well at the end of the day. It's the Knoxville Smokies. 1 week left to go in the race towards a first-half title for all eight of these teams competing. Well, the Biscuits drop this one by a final score of 4-3 in come-from-behind fashion. We will step aside, and when we come back, we will recap it and look ahead to the Tuesday series at Rocket City for the Biscuits.
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0: Well, the Biscuits fall in the series finale on Sunday, so the series belongs to the Knoxville Smokies. They won 5 of the 7 games this week, taking 4 out of 6 in this specific series. They have now taken the top spot in their respective division on the north side of the Southern League. They sit at 35-28 with 1 week left to go in the first half. Montgomery drops to 32-30, suffering their 5th consecutive loss, to drop back to 2 games above 500 after being just 5 days ago a season-high 7 games above the 500 mark. But the Biscuits have their work cut out for them. They no longer control their own destiny, with Biloxi picking up a W today, now in first place in the division. The Biscuits will turn their attention to a series on Tuesday in Rocket City, where they will resume a game beginning at 5:05. That game, a tied 1-1 game against Rocket City that was called back here at Davos Park in the bottom of the 8th. So the Biscuits will be batting on the road as the home team to start up that series. They will finish up that game and then resume the regularly scheduled 6 games with a 6:35 anticipated first pitch to follow that game one. So the Biscuits have 7 games left in the first half. It's really 6 plus a couple of innings, but we don't know who they're going to turn to next week on the bump. No starters announced for either team yet, but it's a series at Rocket City that has a lot riding on it. The Biscuits hope to put together a push and claim the first half crown and have themselves a celebration on the road at Rocket City next week. But they do not control their own destiny anymore, and that is because of 5 consecutive losses here on the week. They will try to wipe the slate clean and come refreshed Tuesday on the road. So you can catch the Biscuits at 5:05, resuming that game that was postponed due to rain, and then 6:35 the rest of the week up until Sunday, which is a 4:05 first pitch. 7 games left to go. A lot of fun to be had. A lot yet to be decided in both sides of the division. Not to mention, the Rocket City Trash Pandas are well in on this mix as well with the Knoxville Smokies. They have battled back to be within contention. So a couple of teams next week on the road in the Biscuits and the Trash Pandas that are hoping to clinch. That wraps us up here in this series. A 7-game set in which Knoxville takes 5 out of those 7. 4-3 the final score today. Luke Little picks up the win. Roel Garcia suffers the loss, and Arian Rodriguez nails down his first save of the year. On behalf of Michael Killer Kelly back in studio at Jock 740, I'm Luke Mealy saying thanks for hanging out with us this week, especially on this Sunday. Enjoy the rest of your evening. You can catch the Biscuits back on Jock 740. 5:05, the first pitch on Tuesday for that resumption of a game.

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